0: didn't have her own telephone. So I think that one day there was a message, and my dad's landlady said, can you pop round to Mrs. Jones and take a message? And Mrs. Jones had two twin daughters. One of them, my mother, answered the door. And the rest is history. Good. Me and my sister, my younger sister, are the result of that. My mum's called Eileen. My dad was Charles. My sister Liz said she's 5 years younger than me. My dad did most of the household chores. My dad said, you know, being an older man when he had wife and kids, my mum was the main breadwinner. She went off to work. Dad retired. So dad did all the household chores and made sure that me and my sister were always ready for school and cook the teas. My dad had a unique way of cooking and making sandwiches for school. I always say that, like, my dad's famous sandwiches when I went to school, and now I can't stand the stuff. My dad would get some bread and thinly sliced bread, and then he'd get big knobs of butter, and he couldn't spread it very well, so all the bread would break up, and then he would put in what I always called an anorexic slice of ham and a ton of coleslaw, slam it in, and that was it. That was your sandwiches, and they were disgusting. So most of the time I ditched them and go and buy a school dinner. We lived in Lecampton, which isn't far from the studios here, for a while. I know that you're very heavily involved in the local church there.
1: Yes, Pip and Jim Church.
0: Yes. That's where we first went to church and Sunday school when I was a little kid.
1: Really?
0: And the Boys Brigade.
1: Yes.
0: Really loved being part of that when I was a little kid. And then we eventually moved to Wyman's Brook, and that's where I spent most of my time growing up. I went to Elmfield Junior School. My dad was a massive sports fan, so that's where my love of sport began. Cricket, rugby and football. And still, you know, go along to watch sport whenever I get the opportunity. I've met you at a couple of cricket matches at the Cheltenham Cricket Festival, always my highlight of the summer. I'm a big Aston Villa fan. My dad took me when I was 9 years of age, and I was kind of, and this is a secret, I don't like saying this too much, as a little kid, and I've always said that if this photograph ever gets made public, I swear I will sue. There is a picture of me as probably around, I don't know, 5, 6 years of age in full Manchester United kit.
1: Really?
0: And my mum still got that.
1: What happened?
0: My dad took me to see Aston Villa play Manchester United, and I just loved the ground. From that minute on, that was it. I was converted. I was an Aston Villa fan and been going ever since, and had a life of misery with that, really. There's been no glory in it whatsoever, but love it.
1: Oh, brilliant. So, what's your first track, and why have you chosen it, Pete?
0: Well, like you said, when you said about doing this show, one of the most difficult things was I had 8 tracks. Trying to come up with 8 tracks was really difficult. But for as long as I can remember, I've been surrounded by music. My mum and dad love their music, and my mum adores Elvis. Some of my earliest memories are of my mum playing her Elvis records on a record player. One of those box ones, if you remember.
1: Yeah. It
0: was all in one, just a little speaker on the front. And as a special treat, I was allowed to play some of her records as long as she didn't hear any scratches. If I started dropping the needle on her favourite Elvis albums, then that was it. It was going away. But I suppose when we're all like that as children, when you hear, like, your parents' music, you kind of rebel and you think, oh, I don't want to listen to that. That's rubbish. But now, as I've grown older, I realise that the kind of music that my mum and dad were listening to was classics. It was fantastic stuff. So as my mum is a big Elvis fan, I just had to go with the king himself. And this is one of his greatest tracks, Suspicious Minds by Elvis Presley.

0: That was a number one hit from 1969, Suspicious Minds by Elvis Presley. Tell us a bit more about your childhood memories then, Pete.
1: Well, I remember going on holiday as a child and never went abroad until I was an adult, but didn't matter. We used to have some wonderful holidays. We used to go to Bournemouth and this little guest house that was run by a lovely lady and her husband. And each evening, my mum and dad, they insisted on having their cup of coffee before they went to bed. So we went around the corner to this little coffee shop. And in the corner was a jukebox. And, you know, I mean, even then, my love of music was well born by then. And any opportunity to play music, I would. And this little jukebox, my dad would let me and my sister have a go each. And my sister would choose Sister Sledge and Frankie. And I would choose Casey and the Sunshine Band and Give It Up. And last summer, I went to Hyde Park. And the main act was Phil Collins. One of the support acts was Casey and the Sunshine Band. So actually to get the opportunity, glorious sunshine in the middle of June last summer, seeing the Casey and the Sunshine Band on stage performing Give It Up was fantastic. So this is my next song.

0: That was Give It Up by KC and the Sunshine Band, which was a number one hit for the band in 1983. So what happened next, Pete?
1: I was just saying about that with the KC and the Sunshine Band. Doesn't it make you think of summer?
0: Yes. It's a lovely track. Oh.
1: Blue skies.
0: Yes.
1: Sun. Beach.
0: Beach.
1: Beer. Perfect. What happened next? Well, I went to Bolcarra School in Charlton Kings. That was my senior school. My mum went there when it was called Charlton Kings and thought it would be a good idea for me. Wasn't much of a good idea for me, really. I didn't like it that much. Looking back, it wasn't a great move for me, as all my other friends attended mainly Pitfield School, and I had to take two buses each morning to get to school, and I suppose it's safe to say I didn't make the most of my education.
0: Oh.
1: I think a lot of us are like that, and as we go older, you sort of regret it. When your parents are saying, oh, it's the best days of your life, and you don't believe them,
0: yeah.
1: It is, really. Two positives, though. I got on really well with my music teacher, Mr. Pope, and he introduced me to the likes of music of Chris Rea and Phil Collins. Mr. Pope made me understand more about the process of songwriting. Because, of course, before that, it's just, you know, music is there on the record player or what you hear on the radio.
0: Mm.
1: Don't realise the fact that it takes someone to create it. And he really sort of taught me about the process of that. And also that my love of radio was born thanks to school. If you remember Seven Sound back in the day.
0: Gosh, yes.
1: They come along to my school to do a live show one day. And it just so happened that the studio they set up was my form room. And I was doing a lesson in the room next door beforehand, and at lunchtime we could go in and watch this show being done. And it was a full sort of outside broadcasting kit with the full desk and record players and all that, and the presenter sat there doing the show. And I walked away from that thinking, wow, I love that. He's getting paid to play records. All right, I might have to learn to do a bit of the talking bit, but I can learn that. And that was it. And after that, that was all I ever wanted to do, was be in radio. So Mr. Pope, I met him a while afterwards, after I left school, and I started doing professional radio. And that's what he said. He said, you always just kept going on in school about how you wanted to be a radio presenter. And he listened to some of the shows, and he said, you know, fantastic. You know, you did it. So that was really good. So thanks to Mr. Pope for lending me the cut of the CDs after his lessons, and that's where I come up with my next track. And sadly, Mr. Pope passed away a few years ago, but said thanks to him and his love of music, he brought me and introduced me to the music of Chris Rea. And I know that me and you, we went a few years ago to see Chris Rea.
0: We did.
1: Live, which was great.
0: Didn't we have a good time there?
1: We did.
0: Oh.
1: And the album that he introduced me to was the Road to Hell album. And I know, you know, with radio, they always tend to play the same kind of tracks. Really, if you get to know an album and love an album, there's always gems on there, album tracks that never get played anywhere. So that's where I've made sure that on this particular program, I play a couple of album tracks that aren't probably the obvious ones to people. And this is one of them, taken from the Road to Hell album. This is Your Warm and Tender Love.

0: That was Your Warm and Tender Love by Chris Rea from his 1989 album, The Road to Hell. You're listening to Me and My Music on Cotswold Hospital Radio. My name is Colin Dickinson, and my guest is Pete Street, an ex-member of this station. By this time, Pete, I guess your school days were over.
1: Yes. Not the most glorious years of my life, I suppose, but I'm not proud to say it, but I left school without any way of qualifications, well, anything really to write home about, and just messed around with no job, was just happy to do precious little. I didn't have a great attitude to anything, really, but thanks to the local vicar that my mum knew, being a governor at the local store, I started to do odd jobs for him and ended up singing in the church choir, which wow. I didn't even know I had a particularly great singing voice, but he said about going along, and I sang, and he said, that sounds really good. So, there you go. I was doing that for a little while. Can't imagine me doing it now, but it was good at the time. And then I became a main member of Cotswold Hospital Radio, and that's where I really say that it changed everything, really, the perspective of everything in life, that from going around the wards, meeting patients that are obviously not in the best of positions themselves, you realise how precious life is, and you don't want to waste anything particularly. And I was doing what I loved, you know, being involved in radio. And one of the great things about Cotswold Hospital Radio was the fact that when I walked in, if I had that attitude that I was just here to be a radio presenter and mess around with a few CDs, I was soon told that's not the case. You're here to become a proper member, even before they let you go anywhere near equipment and presenting shows. You had to, for at least 6 months, do ward visiting, go out and do the fundraising, do all the nitty-gritty, dirty jobs, I

0: coffee and biscuits and lots of chatter, and the programs would be going on. And I said, it was just such a wonderful spirit. And I can't thank Cotswold Hospital Radio enough, really, for that. That really just sort of gave me so much confidence in what I was doing and meeting people and all that. And, you know, I don't think I'd have been the person that I am now without Cotswold Hospital Radio. So it's always a fantastic organisation and something that I'm really proud to have been part of.
1: Yeah, good. Well, time for your next track, Pete.
0: Well, as I was putting this programme together, I was thinking, you know, all sorts of music. I always don't like the fact that music is put into genres particularly. For me, music is music. It's either good, it's either something that really resonates with you, or it's something, we can't like everything, and everyone likes different types of music. So I always just think that for me to categorise music, I either like it or I don't. And one of the things I did try to do when I was an original member down here at Cotswold Hospital Radio was to learn more about different kinds of music that I knew nothing about. So I decided, I know, I'm going to do my best Radio 3 act. I'm going to do a classical show. And I was I thought, well, I'm going to have to really research this. I was getting out old albums and reading the back of them, and it was like, right then. So I got a bit of Chopin and I got a bit of Wagner, which, of course, got hilarious laughter from everyone else. But I was guided in the right direction and told how to pronounce them properly. And I think I did all right for a while. Really enjoyed doing a little bit of classical programming and really enjoyed it. And as a kid, one of the other things that was great as a school was going along to the Royal Festival Hall in London to see a classical concert, and that really broadens your horizons. The fantastic sound, hearing and seeing this whole orchestra on stage, and one of the pieces was Grieg's Piano Concerto, you know, grand piano. This guy walks on and just plays that. I haven't chosen that. I've chosen this. And again, I think this is a track that my mum had on a vinyl album that I had probably played as a child. And it is just such a wonderful piece of music. It's by Rachmaninoff. And this is Rhapsody on a Theme of Paganini.

0: was Rhapsody on a Theme of Paganini by Sergei Rachmaninoff, which he composed in 1934. So, what happened next?
1: That was a fact I didn't know. I didn't know that he recorded that in 1934. So, thanks for that. Learn something new every day. I eventually got a job working in the restaurant of British Home Stores in China.

0: Tottenham, of course, sadly no longer there. I worked there for 4 years, and also during that time I was encouraged to send an audition tape to Cheltenham Radio. It was a local radio station broadcasting from the Regent Arcade and was only on AM at the time. I was totally amazed that the station manager actually liked my audition tape. And he came and saw me and said, well, you've passed the first hurdle with flying colours, and I was to present a four-hour show on a Saturday night, sitting in for the regular presenter who would sit by me during that show. And the first show that I did, I'd never actually pressed any buttons in that studio, just observed and kind of remembered what I had to do. So I did it, and I've never been so nervous in my life. I remember the first link, there was the news, the weather, and as I was reading the weather, I had it obviously written out, and my hands were shaking so much. But I remember just taking this big, deep breath and reading this weather out. And this is where the next track comes from.
1: So, what is your next track?
0: It's Dancing in the City by Marshall Hayne. That was the first track I played on my very first show for Cheltenham Radio. I was realising my dream of being a professional radio presenter. The presenters had no say in the music that was played. As I said, my first link was the weather, and taking a big deep breath just to get that out. And then as my sort of shaking finger pressed the button of the track and just hoping that everything worked, Dancing in the City by Marshall Hayne started, and I launched off.
1: Amazing. Well, I'm going to press the button myself this time.
0: Okay.
1: And so here we are. This is Marshall Hayne and Dancing in the City.

0: Nice hearing that one again. That was the 1978 Top 10 hit, Dancing in the City by Marshall Hayne. How is the job going at Cat FM then?
1: Well, that's one of the things I haven't explained yet, is the fact that Cheltenham Radio, when it started, was on AM only. Then it became an FM station and it changed its name to Cat FM. Now it's known as Breeze.
0: Ah.
1: So if a regular listener of Breeze FM, Cat FM was where it all started. And that was me, where I eventually presented the Weekend Breakfast Show, and I did that for a couple of years. And used to love it. Even though, you know, getting up at 4:30 in the morning to go and do these shows on a Saturday and Sunday morning was fantastic. And I used to fill in on any other show that needed filling in for. I did the evening show. I've done the drive time show for about 6 weeks. I did it for, and said just love my time. But after 5 years, radio is such a cutthroat business, and presenters were getting axed all the time. And after 5 years, the station got took over, and it was eventually my turn. They decided that they could network my slot from somewhere else, and I was kind of out the door. And to be honest, I decided by then that. Someone gave me some great advice once, someone that had actually worked in for the BBC, I think, and said that radio isn't so much of a career, it's more like a hobby. And I could see where he was coming from then. And, you know, it was time to settle down. It's very sort of insecure work. And I decided that, you know, it is a hobby for me now. I don't really think I need to pursue it any further. And that was it. So my professional radio days come to an end. But, you know, it was time to come back to Cotswold Hospital Radio for a while. And then what I'm doing now, which is community radio, 7FM, based in Gloucester. And love just being involved that way.
0: Yeah, good. So what's your next track?
1: Well, one of the guys that I've met with and become such good friends with for many, many years, who's going to be the best man at my wedding in June, Alex, he and a couple of his friends were going along to see Pink Floyd. And he asked me if I'd like to go. And at the time I said no, because I didn't think I could afford to go. In 1994, a ticket to go and see Pink Floyd at Earl's Court was £25.
0: Mm.
1: And that seemed a lot of money then. Now, I mean, if there was, well, I mean, Dave Gilmore did some live shows last year, and tickets were well over £100. So as I said, I thought it was too much money. But, and Alex will never ever let me, he'll never ever forgive me for this. It was his fault. A little bit later on down the line, when it was coming up to the actual gigs himself, he was being career minded, and he was sent on a course. And he wasn't able to attend the Pink Floyd gig, so he sold me his ticket, and I went along to see Pink Floyd at Earl's Court, and it was just one of the most amazing experiences ever. And they've never toured since as a band. And one of the greatest tracks ever written. And as I say here, you know, if I was ever told that there was one track that I can only choose one track to listen to for the rest of my life, this would definitely be it. Pink Floyd's Comfortably Numb.

0: That was the 1980 single Comfortably Numb by Pink Floyd. You're listening to Me and My Music on Cotswold Hospital Radio, and my name is Colin Dickinson. My guest is Pete Street, an ex-member of the station. I think you've reached about the year 2005, Pete. What happened next?
1: Yeah, I guess I would say that 2005 was probably the worst year ever for me, but my dad sadly passed away that year, and my first marriage came to an end a year later, and I had nothing much to do, really. I was living back at my mum's and thinking, oh, I've got all this time on my hands. What do I do? One of the first things I thought of, I know, I'll come back to Cotswold Hospital Radio. So I came back and I think it was probably the first time I met you.
0: Yes. Because I joined about 2005. Yeah.
1: And eventually started doing programmes again and got roped into the management committee again and did that for a couple of years. And that was good fun. And then eventually I joined 7FM, which is where I'm at now. And it started off as a community radio station, and we put massive amounts of effort into that. But, you know, as a lot of these community radio stations, and probably Cotswold Hospital Radio in the same position, money is not easy to come by. And eventually 7FM actually folded as a community station, but now it's just there as an internet station only. And a few of us go along and do programmes. I presented a country programme for a while. Always had a love of country music, and that came really from my nan. Remembered her love of people like Glen Campbell and Don Williams. And back in 2000, I went along to see Trisha Yearwood, who's one of the great female country artists. She's married to Garth Brooks, who was probably one of the biggest country artists ever. Mm. And in 2000, I went along to Birmingham Symphony Hall and saw her play live. And she was fantastic. She was great at chatting to the audience. And during the gig, she shouted out, "Okay, anyone got any requests?" And some guy from the back shouted out, "On a Bus to St. Cloud." And she sung it just there and then, just like that. And it was absolutely amazing. So that's my next track.

0: That was On a Bus to St. Cloud by Trisha Yearwood, a track off her 1995 album Thinking About You. So before we hear your final track, time to reflect, maybe?
1: Yeah, I guess so. I mean, as I said, you know, during the show, Cotswold Hospital Radio means so much, you know, and always be grateful, you know, for coming down here as a scruffy 17-year-old with care in the world, said thinking that the world owed me a favour. It's just, you soon realise that it doesn't, and you've got to work hard if you want to get anywhere. So it just taught me so much. And first words ever uttered on a radio show was down here presenting the patient's post bag and all that, and meeting the patients and meeting wonderful people that become members and become long-term friends and people that had gone on to do great things on radio. We know of one, Steve Kitchen, that's on BBC Radio Gloucestershire, and, you know, he's done fantastic. And, you know, it's great, and, you know, still in contact with those kind of people. So, yeah, amazing times back in the 90s. And I said, like this time now, on a Friday night, would have just been mayhem in our old studios. Everyone, every member would turn up and perhaps even bring their wife and kids, and we'd get the kettle on and biscuits would come out, and we'd have a good old time. And I remember before now, you know, on a Friday night, it had been gone midnight before, and we decided, you know, we'd better go home, I suppose. So it was fantastic back then, and yeah, really, really grateful.
0: So what's your final track, Pete?
1: Well, as we were discussing before we started recording this, and I know you said that you're a lover of Jerry Rafferty music, one of the things that I really kind of gets to me about a lot of mainstream radio is the fact that they'll play the same track over and over again. So really, I mean, if you went out and about and you'd done a survey and you said Jerry Rafferty, people are going to say Baker Street.
0: Sure, yeah.
1: And I guess I was the same. Baker Street, love Baker Street, what a classic track that is. And I decided one day, you know what, I'm going to buy his greatest hits. There's a starting place, buy his greatest hits, listen to that to death when I got it. And then thought, I want to buy every album. And I read up on him, and, you know, he sadly passed away back in 2011. And he wrote so many wonderful tracks. Mm. And this has got to be one of his best ones ever.
0: Well, let's have a listen to Whatever's Written in Your Heart by Jerry Rafferty.

0: That was Whatever's Written in Your Heart by Jerry Rafferty, off his 1978 album City to City. Any final thoughts, Pete?
1: Well, 2 years ago, my fiancée, Caroline, who I have to say is sat beside us, and she introduced the show, and she's going to end the show as well. And this is her first words ever spoken on radio, so she's done very well.
0: She has.
1: So a round of applause.
0: Well done.
1: She was worried that she was going to sound like a farmer, but she's been fantastic. We went to Beijing a couple of years ago, and Caroline's daughter was working there at the time, and that was a wonderful experience. We went on the Great Wall of China and ate some weird and wonderful food. I had a little bit of a go at scorpion, which didn't taste very nice, but I give it a go. So I definitely love to do more travelling, love to go to Perth in Australia where I got some family, and of course loving cricket. I know we're not doing very well at the cricket these days, but I'd love to go to Australia and watch some Ashes cricket. And I must, with the connection of music, go to Memphis and Graceland. I'd love to go to Nashville too and visit the home of country music. And, well, I suppose we can dream, can't we?
0: Yeah.
1: I'd like to see Aston Villa win something.
0: They will. Their time will come, Peter.
1: I've probably got more chance of going to Memphis and actually seeing Elvis Presley sat on his settee, to be honest, but...
0: Well,
1: so we can dream.
0: Yes, we can dream. Well, my thanks to Pete Street, an ex-member of Cotswold Hospital Radio, for coming along and playing his choice of music.
1: Thank you. I've enjoyed every minute of it. Loved it. Thank you for having me.

music was presented by Colin Dickinson, and today his special guest was Pete Street. The theme music, Who Wants to Fall in Love, was written and played by Adrian Webster.

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And yes, you are in tune with Cotswold Hospital Radio, broadcasting to Cheltenham General and Gloucestershire Royal Hospitals. During the next hour, I would like to take you back to 1964 to recall some of the local and international news headlines and to recall some of the sporting events and entertainments that we enjoyed in that year of the swinging 60s.

The Ventures, and an update of their 1960 hit, Walk, Don't Run, which by the end of 1964 had sold a million copies. 1964, the year we're visiting. It was the year Labour won the general election and Harold Wilson became Prime Minister, with a majority of just four seats. Nelson Mandela was imprisoned in South Africa. France and Britain agreed to build a tunnel under the Channel at an estimated £160 million. And in America, Hello Dolly was voted best song of 1964.

Louis Armstrong, at the age of 64. The show Hello Dolly opened on Broadway in January 1964 and later transferred to the silver screen. The biggest moneymaker at British cinema box offices in 1964 was the James Bond action movie Goldfinger.

Shirley Bassey, of course. The five biggest money-making movies in 1964 were all British films. There was Goldfinger, The Beatles' A Hard Day's Night, Zulu starring Michael Caine, A Stitch in Time with Peter Sellers, and A Wonderful Life starring Cliff Richard. Cliff was in pantomime early in 1964 in Aladdin at the London Palladium with The Shadows, who wrote I Could Easily Fall in Love with You, which Cliff sang in the show.

The Animals' House of the Rising Sun, the best song of 1964, according to a poll of readers of the New Musical Express. Readers of the Melody Maker, however, voted for Roy Orbison's It's Over.

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There is also a county-wide network for younger people that meet monthly, as well as having a dedicated Facebook page and virtual network. 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

Chim Chim Cheree, sung by Dick Van Dyke, an Oscar-winning song from the soundtrack of Mary Poppins, a Disney film that won 5 Oscars in 1964. What was happening in sports arenas around the world in 1964? The 18th Olympics were held in Tokyo, Britain winning 4 gold medals, Ken Matthews in the 20-kilometre walk, Lynn Davis and Mary Rand in their long jumps, and Ann Packer in their 800 metres. Cassius Clay became world heavyweight boxing champion by beating Sonny Liston. West Ham beat Preston North End in the FA Cup final. Liverpool were league champions, and once again Rangers did the double of league and cup winners in Scotland. Worcestershire were cricket's county champions. Santa Claus was the name of the Derby winner, and Team Spirit won the Grand National at Aintree. At the Winter Olympics, Tony Nash and Robin Dixon won gold for Britain in the two-man bobsleigh event.

the title track from the Beatles' first film. That recording topped the charts in 15 countries and made the top 5 slot in 7 others. 1964 saw an army of British pop acts invading America. The Beatles, the Dave Clark Five, the Searchers, Peter and Gordon, and the Animals among them. But it was the Rolling Stones who were the first that year, making the trip in January.

A 1964 hit with a difference, Astrud Gilberto and jazzman Stan Getz playing in the bossa nova rhythm. A record voted best single of 1964 in America. Only three American recordings topped the British charts in 1964. Two were recorded by Roy Orbison, the other by the Supremes.

The Supremes, who visited Britain in 1964, actually in October, for radio and television dates, appearing on Top of the Pops to promote Baby Love. Top of the Pops was broadcast for the first time in January 1964. Other top TV shows that year included The Likely Lads, Crossroads, and Play School was the first programme on the new BBC Two channel in April. Radio Caroline was the first of Britain's pirate radio stations to take the air, and Mary Quant opened her first boutique in Chelsea.

0: And go now.
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Anyone Who Had a Heart, the Bacharach and David composition that gave Cilla Black her first million seller. Jerry and the Pacemakers were another act from Liverpool doing well in 1964. Although they'd had four previous hits, Don't Let the Sun Catch You Crying was their first past the million mark.

I've grown accustomed to her face. She almost makes the day begin. I've grown accustomed to the tune that she whistles night and noon. Her smiles, her frowns, her ups, her downs are second nature to me now. Like breathing out and breathing in. I was serenely independent and content before we met. Surely I could always be that way again. And yet, I've grown accustomed to her looks, accustomed to her voice, accustomed to her face.

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I'm very grateful she's a woman, and so easy to forget. 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

Rex Harrison. I've grown accustomed to her face. From the soundtrack recording of My Fair Lady, released in October 1964, and selling 500,000 copies even before the film was released.

The Zombies, a quintet that were classmates at St Albans School in Hertfordshire when they began playing at local clubs and school dances. Finally, in this look back at 1964, a song written in 1948, first recorded by Frank Sinatra, reintroduced in 1964 by Dean Martin.

Dean Martin, Everybody Loves Somebody, brings to a close our look back at 1964. I hope you enjoyed this look back and it brought back some pleasant memories for you.

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1: And so here we go for the 99th National Lottery, £8 million in the jackpot. And number 49 is the first out, making its third appearance, twice the bonus ball, and it's one of mine. 16, that's three times in the past 2 months for 16. Last seen 2 weeks ago, yet to be the bonus, and I've got that one as well. Number 46! 46, making a rare appearance. I should know, I always choose it because it's my house number and it's yet to win me a penny. First time this year, in fact.
2: 43! 43!
1: Oh, yeah, that's my ticket. We want 34, my wife's lucky number. Come on, 34!
2: 34! There she goes!
1: Thank you, darling. This is going to be your lucky number tonight. Now, 33, you can do it, 33. Leap like a lemming.
2: It's 33! 33! You beauty! 33! And the bonus ball, well, you can shove it right there. I'm free! I'm free! I never have to do this again! It can't be you!
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0: upstairs, and it was jolly nice of you to ask me to share your breakfast before the rigours of the day begin.
1: Well, it is said, Percy, that civilised man seeks out good and intelligent company, so that through learned discourse he may rise above the savage and closer to God.
0: Yes, I've heard that.
1: Personally, however, I like to start the day with a total dickhead. Remind me I'm best.
0: Beshrew me, Edmund, you're in good fooling this morning.
1: Don't say beshrew me, Percy. Any stupid actors say beshrew me.
0: How I would love to be an actor. I had a great talent for it in my youth. I was the man of a thousand faces.
1: So how did you come to choose the ugly mug you've got now?
0: Tush, my lord.
1: Now, don't say tush, either. It's only a short step from tush to hey, nonny, nonny, and then I'm afraid I shall have to call the police. Well, God pats me on the head and says, good boy, Edmund.
0: My lord?
1: My aunt and uncle, Lord and Lady Whiteadder, the two most fanatical Puritans in England, have invited themselves to dinner here tonight.
0: But aren't they the most frightful bores?
1: Yep, but they have one great redeeming feature. Their wallets. More capacious than an elephant's scrotum and just as difficult to get your hands on. At least until now. For tonight, they wish to discuss my inheritance.
0: Hey, nonny, nonny, my lord, good news!
1: All right. Why have you got a piece of cheese tied to the end of your nose?
2: To catch mice, my lord. I lie on the floor with my mouth open and hope they scurry in.
1: And do they?
2: Not yet, my lord.
1: I'm not surprised. Your breath comes straight from Satan's bottom, boy. The only sort of mouse you're going to catch is one without a nose.
2: That's a pity, because the nose is the best bit on a mouse.
1: Any bit of a mouse will seem like luxury compared to what Percy and I must eat tonight. We are entertaining Puritan vegetable folk, Balders, and that means no meat.
2: In that case, I shall prepare my turnip surprise.
1: And the surprise is?
2: There's nothing else in it except the turnip.
1: So another word for turnip surprise would be a turnip.
2: Oh, yeah.
1: Get the door, Warwick. Get the door.
0: Well, my lord, if things go as planned tonight, it would seem congratulations are in order.
1: Nice try, Percy, but forget it. You're not getting a penny. Warwick, I would advise you to make the explanation you were about to give phenomenally good.
2: You said get the door.
1: Not good enough, you're fired.
2: But my lord, I've been in your family since 1532.
1: So is syphilis, now get out.
2: By the way, there was a messenger outside when I got the door. Says the Queen wants to see you. Lord Melchett is very sick.
1: Really?
2: Yeah. He's at death's door.
1: Well, my faithful old reinstated family retainer. Let's go and open it for him, then.
3: Oh, Edmund, quick, quick. Melchett's dying. We must do something.
1: Well, yes, of course. Some sort of celebration. But let's wait till he's actually snuffed it, shall we?
3: Not his old methods don't seem to be working.
4: Come on, little Tommy.
3: Don't start it. Last night at about 2 o'clock, I was tucked into bed having this absolutely scrummy dream about ponies when I was wakened by a terrific banging from Lord Melchett.
1: Well, I never knew he had it in him.
3: It's true, I promise. He was banging on the castle gates and falling over and singing a strange song about a girl who possessed something called a Dickie Idol.
1: Oh, yes. It's a lovely old hymn, isn't it? Well, ma'am, I think I know what's wrong with Lord Melchett, and unfortunately, it isn't fatal.
3: Well, hurry up and cure the horrible man. I'm fed up with him lying there moaning and groaning
4: and letting off such great and fruits and flappy woof-woofs like a skittle. One can't believe one's tiny nose.
1: The truth is, Lord Melchett just can't take his ale.
5: Madam, I protest. I may be a little delicate this morning, but what I drank last night would have floored a rhinoceros.
1: If it was allergic to lemonade.
5: Blackadder here who can't take his ale. He's famous for it.
1: Oh, yeah?
5: Yeah.
1: Yeah. Yeah.
3: Exciting, the boiling tough.
5: Well, I'm sure we all remember the shame and embarrassment of the visit of the King of Austria when Blackadder was found wandering naked among the corridors of Hampton Court singing I'm Merlin the Happy Pig.
1: What did you have last night, then? A whole half pint of potato juice?
5: On the contrary, I had 2 flagons of claret and a double helping of curried turtle. I can assure you it's no holds barred with us at the annual communion wine tasting.
1: Annual? Ha! For me and the wild boys, every night is drinky night.
5: Says who?
1: Says me.
5: Says you?
1: Yeah. You want to come around sometime? Have a look at the underside of my table.
3: Tonight!
5: Tonight?
1: Yeah, come on, Melty. What are you scared of?
3: Perhaps you're right. Perhaps he's away. Time to eat.
5: All right, then tonight. I'll be there.
3: Hooray! And last one under the table gets 10,000 florins from the loser.
1: Mum? All right. Well, I'll get the beer in then.

0: Oops, I missed you today. Yeah, I missed you yesterday and the day before that. And the day before that, yeah. Come on, you know I'm thinking about you all the time. Are ya? Really? Oh.
1: Oi.
0: Yeah? I mean, yeah?
1: Can I dip my bread in your egg?
0: Help yourself.
1: Thanks very much.
0: Hey? No, it's my brother. Oh, yeah, okay, I'll see you soon. Of course I do. I can't. There's people here. Yeah, all right. Okay. See ya. Bye.
2: Who was that, Rodney?
0: Hey? Oh, Mickey Pierce.
3: Mickey Pierce?
0: Del, I want your advice. I've got a bit of a problem.
1: I don't want to know. I'd rather die in ignorance. Never been anything like that in our family.
3: You're hang about. Mickey Pierce is on holiday in France, isn't he?
0: Oh, yeah. Well, it wasn't him, actually. It was a girl.
1: Don't you ever do that to me again, Rodney. I should be up all night with heartburn. So you got a bird, have you? Oh, well, that explains it.
0: Explains what?
1: It explains why you've been lolliping about so much for the last week or so. You've got to pull your socks up, my son. It's beginning to affect business.
0: How can it affect business?
1: I'll tell you, shall I? Look. Tanya called Irene McKay, right? She's had 17 quid's worth of clothes off you and you're letting her pay you back at 25 pence a week, right? That means you've got to go around there every week for a year.
3: Got a mystery.
0: Irene's not a mystery. We've just been seeing a lot of each other and, well, we've become quite close. Promise me you won't laugh?
1: No, of course I won't.
0: I think I'm in love.
2: Oh, do us a favour, Rodney. Only a month ago you was in love with that skinny bird from the dry cleaners. Now along comes another little girl and you're away again.
0: Marguerite from the dry cleaners was just an infatuation. This is the real thing. And Irene is not a little girl. She happens to be a woman.
1: A woman, mate? Huh? He's fallen in love with somebody who's got the vote this time. How old is she, 20?
0: No, she's about 30.
1: What do you mean? About 30. How old is she exactly?
0: 40.
2: 40?
1: 40? You're not being serious, are you?
0: Well, what's wrong with going out with a woman of 40?
1: Nothing. Nothing at all, if you happen to be 50. Right, she's even too old for me.
2: Well, I'd have to think twice.
0: Granddad.
1: No, he's right, Rodney. He's right. I mean, when she was drinking frothy coffee with some Ted at the Lyceum, you were struggling to keep your gripe water down. Oh, no, bruv. This is one problem you're going to have to solve on your own.
0: That's not a problem.
1: Well, something else, is there?
0: Yeah, her husband.
1: She's not married at all, is she?
0: Oh, no, he don't live with her. Mm. He's away.
2: Where?
0: Parkhurst.
1: I don't believe you. I don't believe you. You're not going queso with a wife of a convict, are you?
0: Don't half jump to conclusions, don't you? I mean, just because he's in Parkhurst don't automatically mean he's a convict. I mean, he could be a warder or even a governor.
1: And is he?
0: Is he what?
1: With a warder or a governor?
0: Well, no, he's a convict, but you weren't.
2: What's he in there for, Rodney?
0: Oh, you know, this and that.
1: Yeah, come on, like what?
0: Well, like wounding with intent, GBH, attempted murder.
1: He's got a little bit of a temper, has he?
0: But this is why Irene's had such an unhappy life with him. He used to beat her up, Del. She's moved over this way from the East End to get away from him.
1: Hang on a minute. What do you mean, get away from him? He's on the Isle of Bloody Wight, Rodney.
0: Yeah, I know that, but he's been released soon. That's the problem. Look, when he comes out, do you think I should go and see him and tell him about me and Irene, man to man?
3: Well, let me put it this way. You know, one day, if you're really fed up with having knees in the middle of your legs, you know, you go and see him. On the other hand, if you've grown quite attached to him, emigrate to Vietnam. You stupid little plonker, Rodney. What do you think this is, Jack and Ori? This bloke's a killer.
2: Well, he only got done for attempted murder.
3: Oh, did he? Well, maybe that was just a bit of practice, eh? His first big success is going to come with Rodney.
0: Yeah, just like the rest of modern society, ain't you? Frightened.
3: Poor me? Frightened of them nutters out there in the shadows?
1: Yes. Oh, yeah, they frighten me, Rodney.
0: Yeah, well, I've got a life to live, right? And I'm not going to have some mindless little thug like her old man Tommy McKay telling me what I can do and what I can't do. It's one battle I'm going to have to win, isn't it?
3: All right. All right, go on. You go and do that then, Popeye. What are you going to do, carry a couple of tins of spinach around with you? Listen, you wanted my advice, right? Well, here it is. Steer clear of Irene McKay. Otherwise, sleep with one eye open, all right?
0: Yeah, well, I'll think about it, Del. I'll see you both later. I'm going round Irene's.
3: Yeah, go on then. Go on. You go round there. Off you go on your bike. I wouldn't bother to put that on, because when we come to pay our last respects to you, you'll be wearing a concrete overcoat. You'll be helping to support a flyover on the M26.
2: What are you going to do, Del, boy?
3: Nothing. I mean, you know what he's like with birds, don't you? He falls in and out of love more times than Starsky and Hutch. Anyway, they always give him the elbow after a fortnight.
2: But in case she don't...
3: Gotta put his name down for Booper.

0: Telephone.
1: What?
0: Telephone. Telephone.
1: Where's Sybil?
0: Okay.
1: Where's Sybil?
0: Where's the bill?
1: No, not that bill. I own the place. I don't pay bills. Where's my wife?
0: She's not here.
1: She is there.
0: Oh, never mind. Never mind. Right, leave it to me. I'll do it. I'll mend the car. I'll answer the telephone. Ah. Yes. In here. Yes, I know it's this way. Yes, I know it's this way. I own the place.
2: Hello, 40 Towers. Oh, Andre, thank you for calling. Kurt's marvellous. We're absolutely delighted with him. Really, Andre, he's wonderful.
3: This Basil's wife. This Basil. This smack on head.
2: Just one minute, Andre. Basil?
4: Yes, dear?
2: Have you taken the car in yet?
4: Yes, I'm just dealing with it, dear.
2: You're not trying to do it yourself, are you, Basil?
4: Oh, have you seen Miss Mark up here, dear?
2: Did you hear what I said?
4: Yes, I did, dear. It's a bit of a scratch.
2: Take it into the garage, Basil.
4: Yes, just having a look at it, dear.
2: Sorry, Andre, where was I? Oh, yes, well, he's the best chef we've ever had. We can't thank you enough for finding him for us. Look, can you come and have dinner on Sunday? There's something we want to ask your advice about. Okay, lovely. See you then.
5: Hello, Polly.
6: Can you come and have a drink, Mrs. Fawlty?
5: Drink?
6: I've just sold a sketch.
5: Really? I'd love to.
6: Hello.
7: Hello.
8: Hello.
5: Kurt, Andre can come on Sunday. I thought you were taking the car in.
4: Hmm?
5: Are you at those again?
4: I just took one, dear.
5: I think you've had enough of those, Basil. Now, will you deal with the car, please?
7: Good, Mr. Fawlty.
4: Superb, Kurt.
6: For you, Mr. Fawlty?
4: Oh, thank you, Polly.
5: Are you going to do the car?
4: In a moment, my little piranha fish. What's the
6: matter? I've just sold a sketch.
4: What, for money?
7: I bought it, Mr. Fawlty. She's very talented. Oh, no, Polly, I won't.
6: Oh, come on.
7: No, thank you.
6: Oh, please, I bought it to thank you.
7: No, honestly.
6: Don't you like it?
7: Too much, but not when I'm working. You drink it for me, Manuel.
4: Well, cheerio.
5: Cheerio, Basil.
4: Well, that smelled nice.
7: Here it is, Mr. Fawlty. She's really got something, you know.
4: Really?
6: Well worth 50p, anyway.
4: Yes, do you win a bun if you guess what it is or something?
6: It's Manuel.
4: What?
9: It's me.
4: Where?
7: Manuel is my friend. We are good friends, eh?
9: Oh, si.
4: Yeah, it's very modern, very socialist. Yeah, something to remember him by, you know, when he goes.
5: Do you still here, Basil?
4: No, I went a couple of minutes ago, dear, but I expect I'll be back shortly.
5: Oh, I like that. Will you do me one?
6: Really, of Manuel?
5: Yes, look nice on Basil's bedside table.
6: Two in a day, that's as many as Van Gogh sold in a lifetime.
7: Ah, but he didn't have Manuel as a model, eh?
9: This is wonderful.
10: I told you, he's one of the best.
5: He's almost as good as you, Andre. He's absolutely divine, Basil. Go on, have a bit.
4: He's good, isn't he?
5: Oh, listen to him. The only place I've ever really seen him eat is your restaurant, Andre. Now he's stuffing it away like a hamster.
4: Really, Sybil?
5: We're going to have to buy him a great big wheel to run around in when he's got a moment. Or he'll get like a big bad-tempered tomato.
4: I believe we were discussing the gourmet evening, dear.
5: Do you know, Andre? Bursty zip this morning.
4: Oh.
5: What's the matter, darling?
4: You're embarrassing Andre.
5: No, dear, I'm embarrassing you. Look at that.
4: Well, I'd better go and have a word with the guests. Why don't you have another vat of wine, dear? evening, Major. Enjoying your soup?
11: Well, it tasted a bit off to me, Fawlty.
4: Well, it's made with fresh mushrooms, Major.
11: Ah, that would explain it.
4: Good evening. Everything to your satisfaction?
11: Oh,
12: well, yes. I don't like the chips.
4: Sorry?
12: The chips are awful.
4: Oh, dear. What's wrong with them, then?
12: They're the wrong shape and they're just awful.
13: I'm afraid he gets everything cooked the way he likes it at home.
4: Does he?
12: Yes, I do, and it's better than this pig's garbage.

0: Now, Ronald!
1: These eggs look like you laid them.
0: Ronald!
2: look here, old chap.
0: Shut up! Leave him alone! He's very clever, rather highly strung.
3: Yes, he should be. Well, these are proper French fried potatoes. You see, the chef is continental.
1: Couldn't you get an English one?
0: Why don't you eat just one or two, dear?
1: They're the wrong shape.
3: Oh, dear. What shape you usually have? Mickey Mouse shape? Smarty shape? Amphibious landing craft shape? Poke in the eye shape?
1: God, you're dumb.
0: Oh, now?
3: Is there something we can get you instead, Sonny?
1: I'd like some bread and salad cream.
3: To eat? Well, there's the bread and there's the mayonnaise.
1: I said salad cream, stupid.
3: We don't have any salad cream. The chef made this freshly this morning.
1: What a dump.
2: This is very good.
0: He likes salad cream.
1: That's puke, that is.
3: Well, at least it's fresh puke.
0: Oh, dear.
3: Well, he said it.
0: May I ask why you don't have proper salad cream? I mean, most restaurants...
3: Well, the chef usually buys it only on special occasions, you know, gourmet nights and so on. But when he's got a bottle... Oh, he's a genius with it. He can unscrew the cap like Robert Carrier. It's a treat to watch. And then... right in the plate. And then on the walls, magic. Mind you, he's a wizard with a tin opener, too. He's got a Pulitzer Prize for that. He can have the stuff in the saucepan before you can say haute cuisine. You name it, he'll heat it up and scrape it off the pan for you. Mind you, skill that isn't picked up overnight. Still, I'll tell him to get some salad cream. I mean, you never know when Henry Kissinger...

So my first famous guest is a man whose feet made him a fortune. No, it's not Lionel Blair, but just as talented. Please welcome the legendary footballing legend, that is George Best.

0: large?
1: Oh.
0: Is it...
2: That's a good start, isn't it?
0: It is, isn't it? A load of old biddies fancying you. George, is it lovely to be back in Manchester?
2: It's lovely. This is my hometown.
0: Have you fond memories of Manchester?
2: Yes, I had a lot of relationships here. I still have you.
0: I think they're there. But you achieved every schoolboy's dream, didn't you? You know, all that marvellous football you played, and then, of course, all the booze. But did you ever... if you hadn't done all that running around playing football, would you have been as thirsty?
2: I'd have been as hungry.
0: You were. But did you ever think, when you were a little kid, you know, like knocking a ball about in Belfast, did you ever think one day you'd be famous in every pub in Britain? Who was your favourite player?
2: I don't know. When I was a kid growing up in Belfast, there were so many great players. And the only club I wanted to come to was Man United.
0: Man United, But Bobby Charlton, he was my favourite player. Yeah. Did you like Bobby?
2: Well, there's a slight rumour going around about Bobby and I that we didn't see eye to eye.
0: Yes.
2: And I think what it was that we didn't seriously mix socially.
0: No.
2: Because
0: you were Bob, with all them Miss World.
2: Well, yeah.
0: And there's Bobby, bald as a coot, didn't get a look in. He did.
2: I sent my son to one of his schools of excellence once.
0: Did you?
2: And he came back bald. It really pissed me off.
0: It's all right with you, we don't mind. Yeah. But, George, don't say it again.
2: Okay.
0: But with your... Oh, by the way, your beard's gone.
2: The missus. Orders.
0: Orders?
2: Yeah, the missus. Yeah.
0: Miss, because, of course, you're married now, aren't you?
2: 8 weeks.
0: 8 weeks? Of course, is an air hostess, isn't she? What attracted you to her first, apart from, of course, the duty free?
2: Well, I'd I think. Don't encourage her, all right? I think what it was, I'd never been in the club before.
0: In the club?
2: Yeah. Up there, you know. Well, you wouldn't know about that, would you?
0: I don't know what on earth you're talking about. No, you'd never been in...
2: The Mile High.
0: The Mile High Club.
2: Yeah.
0: Oh, I know what you're talking about now. So that's what happened, is it?
2: Yes, she told me I had to clean up the act and behave myself.
0: Yeah.
2: And I did.
0: She didn't sound too clean herself, having a bit of a go in the toilets, does she? But you know, like now, I mean, do you still go out nightclubbing with like a couple of friends, say, I don't know, Oliver Reed and Alec Higgins? Or do you prefer to go and have, say, a, you know, a game of darts in a pub and perhaps a small fight in a car park after? What do you do now?
2: I prefer to go out with my friends, have a nice quiet night.
0: Yes. What do you say to unkind people, and I'm not one of them, but people who say, George Best, he's finished, he'll never play for United again. What do you say to those types of people?
2: Basically, get lost.
0: Do you think it's gone wrong, or do you think you've done great?
2: I think I'm doing great, yeah.
0: Yeah, I think you are.
2: I'm married to the most beautiful woman I've ever met.
0: Really?
2: Yeah, and she's different.
0: Oh, isn't that lovely?
2: I don't know where she is, but...
0: But, you know, we've got a bevy of beautiful girls gagging to meet you after the show. We really have. Where are you, girls? You've not lost it, George,
2: no,
0: have you? Ladies and gentlemen...

0: Should have looked after something for me.
1: What's that?
0: It's a piece.
1: Piece of what?
0: A gun.
1: Oh, I'm so... What, a piece of a gun?
0: No, a whole gun.
1: Oh, a whole gun, right.
0: Yeah, I... It's not safe at my place at the moment, see. I'd like to get rid of it for a couple of days, just until the heat dies down.
1: Oh, I see, because I didn't even know you set your house on fire.
0: No. No, it's this new gun law, isn't it?
1: Oh, I know, yeah.
0: See, gun law, it's terrible. This government has made me a criminal.
1: Yeah. Well, strictly speaking, your criminal record has made you a criminal.
0: Well, anyway, that's why I want to give it to you.
1: Because
0: I haven't got a licence, see. So if I give it to you, not in the house, when the old Bill comes sniffing around, I can just sit there innocently watching telly.
1: Yeah, you know. But you haven't got a licence for that either.
0: No, it doesn't matter.
1: Oh, I see. Well, but don't you think you should hand it in?
0: Hand it in?
1: Yeah.
0: What do you mean, hand it in?
1: Well, there's an amnesty for the guns.
0: What's that then?
1: Yeah, well, when you go down the old Nick, right?
0: Yeah.
1: Just outside the Nick, right, there's these two huge metal containers, right? And you put your green guns in one. Then you put your brown guns in the other one, you see? And if they're full, people just leave all their guns in a Tesco bag by the side of it, you know?
0: Well, that's very fair. It's a very, very good idea, but I'm sorry, mate, I need a gun for protection.
1: Oh, I see,
0: You know, I've been burgled 12 times.
1: I know.
0: 12 bloody times.
1: I know. And they pinched all your other guns, didn't they?
0: That's right.
1: Yeah.
0: They are not going to get away with it this time,
1: no,
0: let me tell you.
1: No.
0: So then he comes in thieving into my place.
1: Yeah.
0: You know what I'm going to do?
1: No.
0: I'm going to grab hold of, you know, granddad's old gun, the one above the fireplace.
1: Yeah.
0: I shall grab hold of that.
1: Yeah.
0: And before they have taken another step.
1: Yeah, you'll pour the powder.
0: I'll pour the powder. Tamp it down with a little stick.
1: Yeah.
0: Stick it on the old tripod.
1: I'll get you.
0: Bang.
1: Bang.
0: Yeah. They weren't hanging around then.
1: No. In fact, they'd have been gone some time before, probably. With all the
0: either way, mate.
1: Yes.
0: I will just be rightfully defending my property.
1: Yes, indeed.
0: I mean, it makes me mad, this. I was always responsible.
1: I know.
0: With my gun collection,
1: I was very responsible.
0: It was always kept safely under lock and key.
1: Yes, that's right, because they'd have to be pretty determined criminals to break into that greenhouse, wouldn't they?
0: Exactly. Bastards.
1: I don't like guns, though.
0: Well, I know.
1: I'm not a gun man myself, and I'm not in keen of it, because if, you know, remember that incident when
0: I worked at the post office?
1: I tell you, mate, if you've been looking down the barrel of a gun, you know that guns is not a hobby, guns is not a toy.
0: It's a serious thing.
1: No, I'll never forget it.
0: I know.
1: I'll never forget the pause and the way he squeezed the trigger and the cruel laugh as the water trickled down my face. You know, it's horrible.
0: I know how scared of guns you are.
1: I
0: understand that, but you could just look after this one for me, couldn't you? Help me defend my civil liberties, knowing me as you do to be an upright and law-abiding citizen.
1: Oh, yeah. And if I don't?
0: I'll shoot you.

0: to Harvard and go this week. What did he have to draw tonight?
1: I suppose I'd be living in a fool's paradise to ask if they'd fixed that phone yet. But does it still make a noise like a castrated hamster? Fool's Paradise 300. Hello! Hello! Bloody thing.
0: I said, what did you have to draw tonight?
1: 7 days ago they were supposed to do that.
0: Am I talking to myself?
1: A draw. Do you know, I can't remember. It was, a new, yes, that's right. Of course I remember now.
0: A new? What? A nude woman?
1: As far as one could tell, yes.
0: Why has she got tusks?
1: That was a first attempt. Don't look at that.
0: Oh, very nice.
1: Thank you very much.
0: I suppose you had to draw her breasts in this much detail, did you?
1: What?
0: You had to put breasts on her.
1: Well, what was I supposed to do? Ask her if she'd mind slipping them off for a few minutes? Hang them up in the clothes peg next to her handbag.
0: You might have had the decency to rub them out.
1: Rub them out? What's the point of her being nude then?
0: You tell me. No wonder you're late home. Having to tear yourself away from this orgy of flesh.
1: That's got nothing to do with it. It's just that after I gave her a lift home, I got lost in the one-way system.
0: Gave who a lift home? The naked woman?
1: Well,
0: naked woman?
1: She wasn't naked when I gave her a lift.
0: You've had a naked woman in the car?
1: Not in the car, she wasn't naked.
0: She didn't sit in the passenger seat.
1: Here, I strapped her to the roof rack. A few stares at the traffic lights. I mean, she's not naked all the time. She does occasionally put on some clothes.
0: She's naked by profession.
1: Naked by profession? What the hell's that supposed to mean? She's a model. She happens to be an artist. She models for some of her friends. It's all perfectly logical.
0: Oh, know all about her now, do you?
1: Well, yes. She's offered me a little part-time job. Cleaning around our house once a week. She's divorced now, and she's got her father staying with her, who happens to be a bit of a handful, so a few extra bob in the pocket, I thought, would be a jolly... Well, you don't have any objection, surely, to goodness.
2: And that's it for this edition of the Comedy Hour. On the comedy front today, we've heard from Smith & Jones, Blackadder, Only Fools and Horses, Fawlty Towers, Mrs. Merton, and One Foot in the Grave. Musically, we've heard Boyzone, Eric Clapton, Tina Turner, Billy Joel, Chris de Burgh, Robbie Williams, and we go out with The Silencers. It's been great having your company today. Take care of yourselves till we meet again. Bye-bye.

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1: For the record, we never broke up. We just took a 14-year vacation.

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2: Someday in 1973, probably a Wednesday, Don and I decided to try to write songs together. And this first week we tried to write, we wrote two songs, and this is one of them.

Thank you. This next tune is a tune off my last solo album. Wrote this with Mr. Mike Campbell and our good friend J.D. Souther, who, as you know, wrote a lot of the Eagles tunes with us. It took 42 years to write and about 4 minutes to sing, so...

We didn't think getting back together was quite as legitimate unless we had some new material, so we're going to put forth several new songs for you this evening. This first one, Timothy B. Schmidt is going to sing for you. This is called Love Will Keep Us Alive.

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1: This is a really new song.
2: We made it up an hour ago.
1: The third verse is a kind of a multiple choice kind of thing. And I probably won't remember any of them. 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

There's another one off the Hotel California album. Thank you. You've heard of How the West Was Won. Well, this is sort of about how the West was lost. It's called The Last Resort. Here we go.

quite a thrill for us veterans tonight to be up here playing together again. 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It's nice to be back playing with you guys. It's a lot of fun. And we hope you all have had a good time. Thanks for helping us get through this verse, and it's all downhill from here.

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1: Hello and welcome to the Golden Years. 60 minutes of pure nostalgia as we take you back to 1969.
2: Heathrow, the presidential Boeing jet, eased into position. On board was one of the most powerful men in the world, making a goodwill visit. President Nixon, the new man in the White House, was welcomed to Britain by Lord Cobbold, the Lord Chamberlain. Leader met leader. There was so much to talk about and so little time in which to say it. Mr. Nixon was here for 2 days. Publicly, he spoke of the friendship between us.
3: It means, too, that we share something else. A common commitment to a peace that transcends national boundaries. And because we are partners in the quest for peace, we know that our relationship, that special relationship that we have, is not exclusive. Because that peace that we seek, the two of us, will be secure only when all nations enjoy the relationship of trust and confidence that unite us.
2: Next day at Claridge's, Mr. Nixon's London headquarters, he met opposition leader Mr. Edward Heath. The close and even closer relationship between Britain and America in the future was very much in the minds of those who met the president. But not everybody professed to have peaceful intentions. The strong escort looked after that side of things as the motorcade set off for Downing Street. The bulletproof limousine had been flown in specially from the United States. It looked impregnable. The huge and ossified the photographers, Mr. Wilson, Mr. Nixon, and high-ranking parliamentarians and diplomats from both nations went into number 10. Among them were Foreign Secretary Michael Stewart and the U.S. Secretary of State. Naturally, the Anglo-French rift was one of the topics which came under scrutiny inside number 10. But outside, the seemingly unwieldy procession smoothly prepared to take Mr. Nixon to his next appointment. So Mr. Nixon was on the move again. He'd indicated to the Prime Minister that a summit meeting between himself and Soviet leaders was still a major project in his plan. Politics, however, were to be put aside for a while. The President was on his way to meet the Queen at Buckingham Palace. The leader of a mighty nation had made a solid impact on Britain. Now he was to meet the monarch of the country which, he'd affirmed, had such a close friendship with his own. Her Majesty and the Duke were entertaining the man who can, and doubtless will, do so much to shape the future for a peaceful world. In the elegant surroundings of the Queen's home, there was a man who had come to this country a stranger, but who, within 48 hours, knew so well that he was amongst friends. A new section of the Victoria Line rumbled into service. For the Queen, who opened stage 3 of the line, it was only the second trip of her life in the tube. But the very automated facilities of what is now the most technically advanced underground services in the world are a far cry from those of 30 years ago when she made her other tube journey. When completed, the Victoria Line will have cost £70 million and will snake under London from Walthamstow in the northeast to Brixton, south of the Thames. The addition of the new section brings the total distance between terminal stations up to 10.5 miles at the moment and drastically cuts travelling times for thousands of Londoners. The entire Victoria Line will be completed in the early 1970s.

0: This is the moon, as no man had ever seen it before. A rugged place of craters, mountains, and vast featureless plains. 70 miles above this uninviting yet so sought-after world, astronauts Frank Borman, James Lovell, and William Anders orbited in Apollo 8, looking coolly down on a scene they factually described as like plaster of Paris. For almost 7 days, the three moon travelers were away from Mother Earth, voyaging 500,000 miles into the unknown and back. Incredibly, after that fantastic journey, the Apollo spaceship splashed down little more than 3 miles from its target. A bullseye, and what an achievement. It had brought safely home the men who, from now, rank with Columbus and all the other great explorers of history. The names of Borman, Lovell, and Anders have secured a worthy place in the halls of fame. Along the red carpeted deck of the United States carrier Yorktown, the astronauts walked, modest men, perhaps a little overawed by the tremendous greeting they were afforded. The world, their world, joined the carrier's crew and the scores of excited pressmen on board to welcome them home. This was their part of the greatest adventure of science, a hero's homecoming. But for thousands of others, too, these were moments of the greatest achievement. Scientists, engineers, technicians, those thousands who had built it, launched it, and helped bring it back home again, had every reason to be proud. Apollo 8 had proved itself. The forerunner of other ships which will go to the moon was towed away. Scientists will probe every inch of it to learn and to improve. For Borman, Lovell, and Anders, the greatest honors. President Johnson said what all of us feel.
1: We rejoice that you're well, and we send you congratulations from all of your fellow countrymen and from all peace-loving people in the world. Well done.
0: 13 Arab passenger jets and transport planes blazed and exploded on the tarmac, the result of an Israeli commando raid of revenge. Only Arab-owned aircraft suffered in this reprisal for the earlier attack in Athens by Arab commandos on an El Al airliner in which one man was killed. In the light of the following morning, the full extent of the damage was clear. The attacked airliners were complete write-offs. Immediately, world reaction made it plain that the Israeli action was almost universally deplored. America quickly stepped in with offers to loan jetliners to the Lebanon in a bid to fill the gap caused by the raid. But the shaky peace of the Middle East had been rocked even more by this seemingly overpowerful act of revenge.

0: With timely ceremony, the Queen commanded the Earl Marshal to direct Garter, King of Arms, to summon the Prince from the Chamberlain Tower. The ancient castle providing an unequalled backcloth to an occasion of pomp and splendor, which was yet also one of simplicity. A modern prince in a medieval castle kneeling before the Queen, who was fulfilling a promise and giving Wales a worthy prince for its own, in a manner set down centuries ago. As the Secretary of State for Wales read the text of the letter's patent in Welsh, Her Majesty invested the prince with the sword, the coronet, the gold ring,
1: A hefyd drwy drosglwyddo gwialen awr i'w law.
0: The gold rod.
1: Fel y bo iddo lywyddi anno.
0: And the mantle. In giving to the prince these insignias of office, the Queen could not conceal the gentle touch of a mother, despite the formal text of the letter's patent, which proclaimed that Charles, Philip, Arthur, George, may have the name, style, title, state, dignity, and honor of the Principality of Wales and Earldom of Chester. The sword about his waist, the coronet upon his head, the gold rod in his hand, and the silk velvet ermine mantle upon his shoulders, he bore with great fortitude the emotion that the coming moments brought.
2: I, Charles, Prince of Wales, do become your liege man of life and limb, and of earthly worship, and faith and truth I will bear unto thee, to live and die against all manner of folks.
0: Cardiff. The royal yacht had brought Prince Charles to the last place of warm-hearted greeting in his Meet the People tour of Wales. It had been a hectic few days of meeting and being greeted by the people of the land, who were proud to call the young prince their prince, the Prince of Wales. Here in Cardiff, as in every other place he visited, the occasion meant so much. The fountain commemorated the glad event. On the Castle Green, representatives of Welsh youth welcomed their youthful prince. There were displays of sports and of some of the recreations which the young people enjoy. It appeared that Prince Charles enjoyed them too. Everywhere the Prince of Wales had been during his triumphant tour, which took him the entire length of the Welsh nation, the people, especially the young, have opened their hearts to him, welcoming him as one of them. He, in return, has shown the natural ability to mix freely with them, to meet, talk, and love, to enjoy himself amongst them. Wales knew it had a worthy prince.

0: The eyes of the world were on Concorde 002 as she taxied towards the runway at Filton. It was Chief Test Pilot Brian Trubshaw's decision whether she flew or not. It could be another high-speed taxi test, but the Great Bird looked ready to fly, and fly she did. The red, white, and blue of Britain's supersonic jet giant was a proud sight as she made her 22-minute maiden flight to RAF Fairford, where the 10,000-foot runway, one of the longest in the country, waited invitingly for the Anglo-French superjet to return to Earth. Gracefully, like a prehistoric winged monster, 002 felt for the ground. This was yet another day of success for the ambitious Anglo-French civil aviation project. The dream of years was a magnificent reality, putting both nations way ahead of the rest of the world and giving glimpses of the speedy 70s which lay ahead. This was the time for congratulations, for the world's press to clamor for success stories and for front-page pictures. Still, quietly sitting at the controls was Brian Trubshaw. Engineers and specialists got down to quick, on-the-spot checks. The flight was over, the work just begun. The second Concorde, the British Concorde, had been proved a machine of the skies. What an achievement of aviation Britain and France had brought about. Supreme combined technology had shown the rest of the world a clean pair of heels. Concorde and the men who built and flew them have left their mark in the skies.
1: Deserted. That was Fleet Street on May Day. The buzzing hub of the newspaper world had come to a silent halt. For in the Fleet Street area, as in many other parts of the country, May Day was strike day. The street of papers, and not a newspaper in sight. On the newsstands, it was magazines only. This was the scene as the strike aimed against Mrs. Barbara Castle's white paper on union reform, in place of strife, began to take its toll. The newspaper workers, members of the Society of Graphical and Allied Trades, marched towards Tower Hill to join other unions in protest. London docks had the same forlorn look as Fleet Street. Machines without men. The dockers, too, were on the march. And as they marched, the May Day stoppage tightened on Britain's industry. It was estimated that 200,000 workers throughout Britain had come out against the anti-strike legislation, many of them unofficially. So, for some, it was an unofficial strike against a white paper that resolves to curb unofficial strikes. Here, indeed, was an anomaly. At Tower Hill, the strikers massed, brandishing their banners. Their urge, tear up the white paper. The strikers say they have a genuine grievance. The proposed industrial relations bill will, they say, cripple the union's freedom. But all over the country, industry was paralyzed. Their strike was Britain's loss.

world's first supersonic passenger airliner to actually fly, the TU-144, was rolled out of its hangar at a Moscow airport. In appearance and apparently in performance, it's very similar to Concorde, even to its drooped snoot. So much so that it has earned the nickname Concordsky. Eduard Elian and Mikhail Kozlov were at the controls for the maiden flight. The Russians revealed that the TU-144 has a cruising speed of about 1,500 miles an hour and a range of 4,000 miles. The low-speed performance of the aircraft was reported to be excellent by the crew, who added that the short flight went without a hitch. There was a hero's welcome for the test crew when they accomplished the successful flight of Russia's reply to the Anglo-French Concorde. Israel, the Knesset, seat of government for almost 3 million Jews in their troubled promised land. In its first working session under new Premier Mrs. Golda Meir, the government rejected an American proposal for Middle East settlement, which would be presented as an argument to offset a plan for an Israeli withdrawal proposed by Russia and France. Mrs. Meyer holds the view that any solution for peace should be reached by negotiation among the parties concerned. Commendably, to this end, she has offered to go to Jordan to start peace talks with King Hussein. She said, if he is prepared for a meeting, we certainly are. Mrs. Meyer is a woman with peace very much at heart.

0: I've always loved my wife. I've always loved my children. I've always loved my grandchildren. And I have always loved my country. That was Dwight Eisenhower.
1: That indeed was Dwight Eisenhower. The last words of a great man, a great soldier, and an inspiring leader, spoken by his friend and president, Richard Nixon. The old soldier everyone called Ike had gone. On this cool, early spring day, the cortege and its military escort made its way to the Capitol, past thousands of silent Americans lining the route. All, no matter what their politics, loved their most famous soldier. The empty saddle would forever remain empty. But from the highest to the humblest, Ike will always be remembered. Inside the massive rotunda of the Capitol, his widow, his family, and the representatives of many nations waited for the simple flag-draped coffin to be borne into the Hall of the Great, to rest there in state while the thousands who loved and admired the man with the always ready smile came to pay their last tribute. The riderless black horse with the boots reversed in the stirrups was a moving reminder of the bereavement a nation had suffered. At last, the coffin bearing the remains of General Eisenhower was slowly carried to the place where it would rest until the following day. Past the wife he so dearly loved,

Ness. The Monster Hunt goes on. With craft like the one-man yellow submarine preparing to scour the depths with Dan Taylor at the controls, Nessie is no longer safe. And an even more refined underwater vehicle, the Vickers-built Piskies, has also begun groping around below the dark, deep waters of the Loch, which gained world fame through its elusive inhabitant. It seems that the days of secret seclusion for the monster, or monsters, are numbered. With virtually every aid of modern science at their disposal, this latest Loch Ness quest is far from a joke. The hunt is well and truly on. The mystery of the monster goes back 1,400 years to when it was first claimed to have been seen. Since then, thousands of folk, amongst them many respected citizens and lochside dwellers, say that Nessie has popped up before their very eyes. Well, at last the whole business is being taken seriously with a permanent sighting camp in operation. What are the chances of seeing the monster? Not very good, but wait a minute, what's that out there? The doddering dollies were a stunt to introduce a new type pedestrian crossing known as pelicans. They're push-button controlled, and there to be the first button pusher was Richard Marsh, Minister of Transport. The crossings, which also came into operation on the same day in Bristol, Lincoln and Reading, give the walker the okay with a visual indication. Making a safe crossing with the minister was the Lord Mayor of Westminster. For blind pedestrians, there's an audible signal. For the motorist part, he is warned by a traffic light. When it flashes amber, he must give way. It looks like a good safety idea so long as both drivers and pedestrians keep to the rules of courtesy and caution. The GPO's £5 million Earth Station at Goonhilly received its official opening by Postmaster General John Stonehouse. The biggest cable and satellite communication station in the world, it's already proved itself by getting pictures of the first men on the moon to Britain and the continent. The first direct television link pictures from Japan marked the opening, inaugurating a new service via satellite over the Indian Ocean. Mr. Stonehouse and the Japanese chargé d'affaires celebrated the triumph with champagne. Though Goonhilly supplied the world with live television coverage of the Prince of Wales investiture, its primary date

today concern is to provide a telephone and telex service across the globe. The station's two dish aerials are locked on to satellites in east and west. Now fully operational, Gunhilly marks an impressive step forward in international communications.

new hopping-off point for Europe. The £1.5 million harbour port was about to be opened by Prince Philip, and the Hover Lloyd service between Pegwell Bay and Calais, already a marked success, given another boost in the right direction. Since the new hovercraft car passenger service started last month, over 10,000 passengers have already made the 40-minute crossing. Now, with the new building in use, passengers will enjoy a wide variety of facilities. Hovercraft inventor Sir John Cockerill had witnessed yet another stage in the development of his brainchild. The Prince looked forward to a short stint at the controls of one of the two SRN4 hovercraft which the company operate on the cross-channel route. It's planned that between them, both machines will make 4,000 crossings a year. During the peak periods, the service will be hourly. That's a lot of people and a lot of cars. Each SRN4 has room for 250 passengers and 30 cars. While the Channel Tunnel still seems to be a long way off, surface and air routes are rapidly opening up, and Europe gets a whole lot closer. Longbridge, a big day for the little un. This is the 2 millionth Mini in company with some of those who helped make the pint-sized people car into an international achievement. As it came off the production line, British Leyland's general manager George Turnbull and newly knighted Sir Alec Issigonis, designer of the Mini, drove it into motoring history as the first British car ever to have passed the incredible production figure. It's 10 years since the first Mini came off these assembly lines. 10 years of tremendous success in both home and, more important, overseas markets. The sound of 850,000 Minis buzzing around on foreign roads has been sweet music to Britain to the tune of £240 million. The Mini is our leading export car and looks set to uphold that reputation for a long time to come. The wheels of production keep turning, and the world's motoring public are there waiting to buy each and every one as it comes off the line. The Mini has proved to be one of those rare cars with a personality. Its name has become a new word in many languages. And in its many guises, it is a vehicle for the rich and the not-so-rich, owned with a pet-like affection by all. 10 years after the first Mini made its debut, it has virtually become the backbone of production at Longbridge, with a bright future still ahead. Sir Alec's creation was born with a golden spoon in its bonnet. Mini number 2 million proves it. So the shiny new addition to the family of Minis, complete with a tough guy slogan, joined the lucrative stream of compact autos which begin their career at the factory near Birmingham. It's a career with an assured success, for the Mini is one of the biggest success stories the motor trade has ever known. Certainly the high spot of British motoring history. It's been said they plan to go on making Minis for another 10 years. There'll always be customers for the car with the reputation of a giant and the dimensions of a dwarf that's big enough for the whole world.

0: France said no. The general said, I resign. So after 11 years of leadership, President de Gaulle stepped down from office. 11 years in which he took his country from the doldrums to a seeming prosperity, but which in recent times slipped back into a nation of unrest. The line de Gaulle took was a hard one without much compromise. The people of the country, the farmers, the factory workers, and not least the students rebelled. Last year, the situation got completely out of hand. Warfare in the streets, the people versus the police with their riot squads. Very few corners of France escaped unscathed in this violent demonstration of angry disapproval. Then the mood calmed down. It calmed down into a general strike. Everything stopped. Paris, the thriving city, came to a halt. The city was choked. Nothing moved. Nobody wanted to move it. Petrol ran out. Cars stopped dead. So too had the nation. The general marshaled his forces. His cabinet met in a bid to put an end to the troubles. De Gaulle told the nation that he could solve the difficulties, but only if they wanted him to. So a referendum was held. On that occasion, France did want the general. Now, just a few short months later, his country has turned its back on him. Monsieur Pompidou is tipped as a likely successor for the presidency, and that probably won't be decided until June 1st. The defeat of President de Gaulle was a shock. The referendum vote was for or against constitutional reforms. But everyone knew it was meant as a vote of confidence in the general. He lost and quit. There could be troubled times ahead. A lot depends on who becomes the next president.
1: The future path of this rebel country has been made plain. Prime Minister Ian Smith, after 3.5 years of fruitless negotiation with Britain following Rhodesia's declaration of independence, called a referendum to vote on a new constitution which, in his own words, would keep power in civilized hands for all time. The answer by the rebel regime's 90,000 white voters was an emphatic yes. There would be no majority rule. So Mr. Smith and his supporters had scored what to them was a victory. The troubled South African country had decided that less than 250,000 whites would rule more than 4 million blacks. The result was achieved with a carefully restricted electorate, 12 whites to each black. The last stronghold of democracy was Government House, defended by Sir Humphrey Gibb. Sir Humphrey, a valiant servant of Britain, had stayed at his post throughout all the troubled times. Now, with the approval of the new constitution, he has tendered his resignation. Just a few days ago at Cape Kennedy, Apollo 11 sat atop its huge Saturn rocket. In the control rooms, scientists, technologists, space engineers sweated out the final countdown. This time, it was for real. Destination Moon. The men setting out on this fantastic journey are called Neil Armstrong, Michael Collins, and Edwin Aldrin. They are names which will have their places amongst those of Earth's greatest explorers. The difference is, the moon is their uncharted continent.
2: Depressed in the surface about 1 or 2 inches, although the surface appears to be very, very fine-grained as you get close to it. It's almost like a

flip, mouth-watering blaze of money-making, where millions of new 50-pence pieces jangle through the machinery in preparation for their public debut as replacements for 10-shilling notes. The new coins, similar in size to florins or 10-pence pieces, flowed out smoothly, watched by Lord Fisk, head of the decimal currency board. The coin's seven sides make it easily recognizable. They'll also ease the way into the 1971 complete switchover to decimal currency. Lord Fisk is sure we'll all cope easily with the new coin. There isn't much option. This is an artist's impression of how part of London's rundown waterfront will look if a £22 million scheme is approved. The site is next to Tower Bridge, close by the Tower of London. It's 25 acres of docklands, built in 1829 and known as St. Catherine's Dock. At present, it's decaying and disused. But within 10 years, it could be the pride of London town, boasting the largest hotel, a British export centre, a theatre vision complex, and new homes for 2,000 people. The Greater London Council own the site and have already chosen the building and development company who will make the scheme a reality if the local authority and the government give their approval. Also included in the plans is a marina for yachts and motor cruisers. The GLC leader says that for too long the Thames has been little more than a neglected stretch of water. The commercial life of the river is moving downstream. In its wake, if approval is given, it will leave fine new buildings, parks, cultural centres, homes, schools, sports stadiums. A place to be proud of. By 1978, the planner's dream could be a reality. Papers proclaimed it and the Savoy Hotel became a shrine, inundated by telephone calls, telegrams, gifts, camera and newspaper men on the day when Noel Coward celebrated his 70th birthday. The hotel's press office knew probably better than most that thousands from all over the world wanted to wish him well on this day. But while the birthday salutations poured in, including from Evelyn Lay, a pork sausage, to which he is very partial, for every year of his life, the master, as he is affectionately and reverently known by all in show business, relaxed in his suite. The actor, dramatist, and writer of countless immortal songs was preparing for the evening of celebration which lay ahead. For more than half a century, the man of show business has given pleasure to theatre and cinema goers through his prodigious and brilliant work. On this night, it was the turn of show business itself to say thank you.

0: Wimbledon. Onto the center court came Laver and Newcomb, the world's two greatest tennis players. Laver was the hot favorite, and few had doubted that he would appear in the final. But Newcomb, too, was a worthy contender for the title. Still, as the match progressed, victory for the reigning champ became inevitable. Laver serving for the match. With that superbly placed smash, Rod Laver became men's singles champion of Wimbledon, winning £3,000 and the trophy presented to him by the Duke of Kent. Once again, the title had gone to Australia. Rod Laver was the king of the courts. Now it was Britain's turn for victory. Watched by Princess Anne, Anne Jones met Billie Jean King, three times winner of the ladies' title. It was the toughest opposition of her career. Mrs. King serving in a desperate bid to overcome the tenacious Briton who threatened to take the crown from her. The atmosphere in the center court was tense as the chance of Mrs. Jones winning became increasingly probable. But the American girl fought every inch of the way. Mrs. King served to save the match. With a double fault, the reigning champion was deposed. Anne Jones was singles champion, winning the most coveted ladies' title in the world for not only herself, but for her country. Down from the royal box came Princess Anne to make the presentation. At long last, a major Wimbledon trophy was staying at home, and Anne Jones was the great sportswoman to keep it here. This was a youth quake in Carnaby Street, West 1. Thousands of miniskirted maidens and an equal number of modern males crammed into the street of swinging gear to get a glimpse of the youthful showbiz celebrities that had come to see the best dresser of them all get duly rewarded. Barry Gibb was the name. It took more than dress sense to get through that crowd. As the best-dressed BG took his place, down came a cascade of balloons. The atmosphere was definitely carnival in Carnaby. Balloon went up when the Equals put in an appearance. They reckon there were 8,000 mod music fans crammed into the narrow thoroughfare. The status quo had a lot of fans amongst them. There certainly was an all-star gathering in the street that's become universally accepted as the Mecca of the Mods. Millie appeared to be enjoying herself as much as everyone else on the day when the fans and the performers got together to pay tribute to the sharpest dresser of them all. But not before everyone had had a bit of fun.
1: And that's how it was in 1969. The news clips were courtesy of British Pathé News and Telstar. And I've enjoyed your company today. Take care of yourselves. Till we meet again. Bye-bye.

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1: What is a heart attack? 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
1: 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These challenges affect not only those with cancer, but their family and friends too. Maggie's is there for anyone living with or affected by cancer, offering an evidence-based programme of support that has been shown to strengthen physical and emotional well-being. Built alongside Cheltenham General Hospital, our centre is an uplifting place with qualified professional staff on hand to offer the support people need. Practical advice about cancer, its treatments, welfare benefits, blue badge applications, bereavement and emotional support. A friendly place to meet other people in a similar situation. 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Alternatively, we can be contacted on 01242 250 611. Here's our number again, 01242 250 611. Maggie's, offering free practical, emotional and social support to people living with or affected by cancer.

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1: Norovirus is the most common cause of stomach bugs and can affect people of any age. 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The symptoms of a norovirus infection begin around 12 to 72 hours

after you pick up the infection. Symptoms usually last for 12 to 60 hours, but sometimes longer. You may start to feel sick, and this is often followed by vomiting. Many patients will also get watery diarrhea, and some people will have flu-like symptoms. It is very infectious and is easily spread from person to person, and more likely to spread where people are in close proximity. Public places like hospitals and care homes are susceptible to outbreaks of norovirus and may result in ward closures and restricted visiting to help reduce the spread of infection. Do not visit people in hospitals or care homes until 72 hours after your symptoms have gone, and do not visit if you have been in contact with anyone in the last 3 days who has diarrhea or vomiting.

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1: 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You'll have 2 half-hour sessions a week in a local library, community centre or cafe that's easy for you both to get to. Following a tried and tested reading programme, you'll work at your own pace, always keeping in mind whatever your end goal may be. 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
1: I want to tell you about sepsis. Sepsis is a life-threatening condition. Last year, it killed 48,000 people in the UK. It can lead to shock, multiple organ failure, and even death if not recognised and treated promptly. There is no single sign or diagnostic test, and sepsis is indiscriminate. While it primarily affects very young children, older adults, and people with underlying health conditions, it can sometimes be triggered in those who are otherwise fit and healthy. Sepsis always starts with an infection, such as a chest or urinary tract infection. It is not known why some people develop sepsis in response to these common infections, whereas others don't. How do you spot sepsis in adults? They could have slurred speech or confusion, have extreme shivering or muscle pain, do not pass urine for a whole day, have severe breathlessness. They feel like they are going to die. Their skin may be mottled or discoloured. If you or another adult develop any of these signs, it is important to seek urgent medical attention. If you are worried about an infection, call 111 or contact your GP. 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And just ask, could it be sepsis?

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1: If you notice blood in your pee, don't ignore it. 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Finding it early makes it more treatable. 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

asked for turkey as I hitched and hiked and grifted too, from Maine to Albuquerque. Alas, I missed the bullseye fall, and what is twice as sad, I was never at a

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1: You were there, with every breath I needed to take. 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You've drained from my face. Bloodstocks are falling. 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NHS Blood Donation. Your blood matters.

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1: Yeah, yeah, everybody thinks Carol smiles. She smiles all the time. 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
1: 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Here are those numbers again. Tewkesbury 291743 or Gloucester 726666. The British Red Cross. The power of kindness.

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1: 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On the second Monday of the month, we have our bereavement group in Gloucester, and we have monthly groups in Lydney and Littledean. 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Here's that number again, 01452 939 000. 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
1: 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Here's that number again, 0300 422 3231. You can also visit one of our offices at Cheltenham General Hospital or Gloucestershire Royal Hospital. They're open Monday to Friday from 9 in the morning to 5 in the afternoon. The Cheltenham and Gloucester Hospitals Charity, making hospital life better for everyone you know and love.

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Here's that number again, 0300 422 3231. You can also visit one of our offices at Cheltenham General Hospital or Gloucestershire Royal Hospital. They're open Monday to Friday from 9 in the morning to 5 in the afternoon. The Cheltenham and Gloucester Hospitals Charity, making hospital life better for everyone you know and love.

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1: Hello, I'm Mick Brunt. Just over a year ago, my normal day was interrupted when I had a cardiac arrest. My heart stopped beating. If it wasn't for the quick work of a member of the public and the rapid response team, I would not be here today to tell you my story. I was rushed to hospital, had a stent put in that day, and open heart surgery 2 weeks later.
2: Cheltenham Heart to Heart is an organisation linked with the British Heart Foundation that runs groups to help people with heart conditions rebuild a healthy lifestyle. 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
2: 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That number again, 079 56 46 6617.

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3: 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And I'll repeat that number again, 01594 812 505. 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
1: Every year, one man in ten will be diagnosed with prostate cancer. 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I and my family know. 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My name is Richard, and I am chairman of the Cotswold Prostate Cancer Support Group. 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You will not be alone. You will meet many others with the same fears, anxieties, and concerns as yourself. There is also a separate group for wives and partners, which meets on a Wednesday evening later in the month. To find out all about us, visit our website or visit our Facebook page. There will always be a warm welcome for you at either of our meetings. Remember, you are not alone. 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
1: In Foster's Restaurant at Gloucestershire Royal Hospital, we offer a wide range of sandwiches, hot and cold snacks, sweet treats, salads, jack of potatoes and a range of hot meals from Monday to Friday, 7:30 a.m. to 6:30 p.m. and at weekends, 8 a.m. to 2:30 p.m. Just follow the signs from the tower block lifts.

the 23rd day of the month of September, in an early year of a decade not too long before our own, the human race suddenly encountered a deadly threat to its very existence. And this terrifying enemy surfaced, as such enemies often do, in the seemingly most innocent and unlikely of places.

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1: Do, re, mi.
0: Do, re, mi, fa, sol, la, ti. Oh, let's see if I can make it easier.

Now, children, do re mi fa so and so on are only the tools we use to build a song. Once you have these notes in your heads, you can sing a million different tunes by mixing them up, like this. So do la fa mi do re. Can you do that?

NHS to the test, the friends and family test. It's a short questionnaire you can complete whenever you get care or treatment from us. It's open to everyone, with your answers going to the people making decisions about your local services. You'll be contacted by phone within 24 hours of leaving hospital to ask you for feedback about your stay or outpatient appointment. You can complete a paper version of the friends and family tests before you leave the hospital if you prefer. We need to know where things are going well and where they could be improved. So start putting us to the test by asking any of our staff how you can take part.

0: You're never alone. 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When company's expected, you're well protected. 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
1: Now I know Tony like I know me, and I guarantee you can count him in.
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Here's that number again, 0300 111 9000. 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
2: 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I spent one night just walking around the streets, not daring to stop anywhere to try and sleep. By the morning, I was really tired and hungry. Then I was offered a place to stay with Gloucestershire Night Stop. I stayed with a couple just outside Cheltenham. They were really friendly, I had a room of my own, and they gave me a really big meal. 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
4: Words, words, words, I'm so sick of words. 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Is that

the middle of the night. Don't talk of time, just hold me tight. Anyone who's ever been in love will tell you that this is no time for a chat. Haven't your lips longed for my touch?

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1: What is a heart attack? 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Most heart attacks are caused by coronary heart disease. A heart attack is life-threatening, and you need to have treatment as soon as possible. What are the signs and symptoms of a heart attack? The symptoms of a heart attack are pain or discomfort in your chest that doesn't go away. 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During a heart attack, there's also the risk of having a cardiac arrest. This is when your heart stops pumping blood and normal breathing stops. If you ever think you are having a heart attack, call 999 immediately. Too many people risk their lives by waiting too long to call for an ambulance. If in doubt, call 999. It could save your life.

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1: It happened on one of them zippity-doo-dah days. Now that's the kind of day when you can't open your mouth without a song jump right out of it. Zippity-doo-dah, zippity-ay. My, oh my, what a wonderful day. Plenty of sunshine hit my way. Zippity-doo-dah, zippity-ay. Mr. Bluebird's on my shoulder. It's the truth. It's actual. Everything is satisfactory. Zip.

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1: 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Here's that number again, 01242 221170. 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
1: 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Lymphoma Action, we're here for you.

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The sun is shining, come on, get happy. The Lord is waiting to take your hand. Shout hallelujah, come on, get happy. 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
1: 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These challenges affect not only those with cancer, but their family and friends too. Maggie's is there for anyone living with or affected by cancer, offering an evidence-based programme of support that has been shown to strengthen physical and emotional well-being. Built alongside Cheltenham General Hospital, our centre is an uplifting place with qualified professional staff on hand to offer the support people need. Practical advice about cancer, its treatments, welfare benefits, blue badge applications, bereavement and emotional support. 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Since 2000, our work has been commended by the NHS Cancer Plan, NICE and the Cancer Reform Strategy. 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Here's our number again, 01242 250 611. Maggie's, offering free practical, emotional and social support to people living with or affected by cancer.
2: The Lord above gave man an arm of iron so he could do his job and never shirk. 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

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The Lord above made liquor for temptation, but with a little...

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The gentle sex was made for man to marry, to share his nest and see his food is cooked. The gentle sex was made for man to marry, but with a little

Lord above made man to help his neighbour, no matter where, on land or sea or foam. The Lord above made man to help his neighbour, but with a little bit

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Hello, and yes, you are in tune with Cotswold Hospital Radio, broadcasting to Cheltenham General and Gloucestershire Royal Hospitals. During the next hour, I would like to take you back to 1961 to recall some of the local and international news headlines, and to recall some of the sporting and entertainments that we enjoyed in that year of the swinging 60s.

drummer Sandy Nelson and Let There Be Drums, a recording that sold a million copies in the year we're visiting, the year 1961. And that was the year Russian Yuri Gagarin was the first man in space. Negotiations for Britain's entry into the EEC began. The contraceptive pill became available on the National Health, and England beat Scotland 9-3 at Wembley.

Marcel's, their recording of Richard Rodgers and Lorenz Hart's Blue Moon, the group's first recording. In Britain, a young schoolgirl, just 14 years old, sold nearly 2 million copies of her second record release, You Don't Know.

Helen Shapiro, voted top British female singer in the Music Press in 1961, her first year as an entertainer. 1961 was the year Elvis Presley cemented his grip as the world's top pop star. In Britain, all five of his record releases that year went to number one. One of them, Surrender, entered the charts at number one in its first week of release.

Elvis Presley, Surrender. Over the years since 1961, there have been more than 500 different recordings of Moon River, featured in the film Breakfast at Tiffany's. It won an Oscar for its composers Johnny Mercer and Henry Mancini. Danny Williams' recording went to number one in December 1961.

The Oscar-winning Moon River. Voted Best Rhythm and Blues Recording in 1961, Ray Charles, Hit the Road, Jack.

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1: 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For further details, contact Louise Reed at the Stroke Association, 01452 520 723.

Stranger on the Shore, Akerbilk's composition, which was used as the theme to a children's television programme of the same name. Other shows we could watch in 1961 included Songs of Praise, The Rag Trade with Reg Varney, Points of View presented by Robert Robinson, and Morecambe and Wise began their first television series. At the cinema, top films showing in 1961 included Walt Disney's 101 Dalmatians, Rita Tushingham starred in A Taste of Honey, and there was The Guns of Navarone, The Magnificent Seven, and the number one box office attraction of the year, winning 10 Oscars, West Side Story.

Runaway, which in 1961 gave Del Shannon his first million seller, and the record was also the top chart single in Britain that year. Voted top world female singer for the second year running, Connie Francis.

FBI, written by Jet Harris, Bruce Welsh and Hank Marvin of The Shadows. Let's look back at what was happening in the world's sporting venues in 1961. In golf, Gary Player won the US Masters title. In tennis, Rod Laver became the men's singles champion at Wimbledon. In boxing, Terry Downs beat Paul Pender in a world middleweight title fight. Hampshire became cricket's county champions for the first time. Placidium won the derby at Epsom. And in football, Jimmy Greaves was transferred from Milan to Tottenham Hotspur for a then record fee. And Spurs became the first team in the 20th century to do the double of FA Cup and League Championship under their manager Bill Nicholson.

the Dave Brubeck Quartet, voted top instrumental group of 1961, and Take Five, a unique chart success both sides of the Atlantic as rock and roll was beginning to dominate the pop scene. Another hit, both sides of the Atlantic, a number that seems to have tickled the Americans' fancy.

0: want to hold you tight.
1: A Monday, Tuesday, Wednesday, Thursday, Friday, Saturday night. On the big phone overnight.
0: A dollar, it's a dollar and a dime, it's a dime.
1: He's singing another chorus, but he hasn't got the

Lonnie Donegan. An old Greek song, The Water and the Wine, was adapted for a German film entitled Dreamland of Desire. English words were added for the British and American markets, and the song, now called The White Rose of Athens, was a big hit for Nana Mouskouri.

Nana Mouskouri. While Nana was there chalking up her first million seller, Roy Orbison was writing and recording his fifth.

Roy Orbison crying. Were you doing the twist in 1961? Well, Joey D and the Starlighters were appearing at the famous Peppermint Lounge in New York, the home of the twist, and recording the Peppermint Twist.

0: Focus Cancer Information and Support Centre is located in the Oncology Unit at Cheltenham General, next to the WRVS shop, and is for patients with cancer and those who care about them. Information is available on all topics relating to cancer. The centre holds a weekly wig clinic for patients experiencing hair loss because of their treatment, and also sell a range of attractive headwear for patients. We offer 6 sessions of complementary therapy for oncology patients from fully qualified volunteers, and arrange monthly makeover workshops called Look Good, Feel Better for women having cancer treatment.
1: If you are receiving chemotherapy or radiotherapy as an outpatient, you can obtain a parking permit from the Focus Centre. For the patient's convenience, the centre also sells anti-nausea organic sweets, greetings cards and nearly new paperback books, as well as donated jigsaws, CDs and DVDs. The centre is open 8:30 to 4:30, Monday to

the Rebound, Floyd Kramer's 1961 hit. Further headlines now from the British press in 1961. Dr. Richard Beeching was appointed head of British Rail and began his rail closures. Margaret Thatcher got her first job in government as Joint Parliamentary Secretary at the Ministry of Pensions. Car firm Jaguar launched its E-Type. 10 cigarettes cost 1 shilling and 9 pence, or 9 new pennies. And Mothercare opened its first store, which was in Kingston-upon-Thames in Surrey. Bob Dylan made his debut, and Cliff Richard was still top British male singer.

the Young Ones from the soundtrack album of the film that was to see Cliff become the top box office draw in British cinemas in 1962. Well, we began this look back at 1961 with a recording by Nelson, drummer Sandy. We're ending with another Nelson. No relation to Sandy. It's Rick Nelson and Hello, Mary Lou.

Eric Nelson and Hello Mary Lou. I hope you've enjoyed our look back at 1961, and I hope that it may have brought back some fond memories for you.

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1: Cotswold Hospital Radio presents Me and My Music. And on today's programme, Colin Dickinson caught up with the Ragged and Old Morris Group at one of their rehearsals in Bussage Village Hall.
2: The first person I'm talking to from the Ragged and Old Morris dancers is Mike Davis, who is the foreman. Is that right, Mike?
3: That's right. It means that I've got some sort of responsibility for making sure that we can all dance the dances we want to do.
2: Right, right. And who chooses the dances? Do you do that or do...
3: Well, we've got a fairly large repertoire of dances, and when we're dancing out, it's the person who's acting as the squire who decides on the dances for a particular programme.
2: Right. Oh, how interesting. So how did Morris dancing start in the first place?
3: Well, the short answer is we don't really know. It would be great to claim that it was some sort of pagan druidical rite, but I think the fact of the matter is that if it had existed in, shall we say, pre-Roman times, then the Romans would have recorded it, they would have noticed it, and we'd have some records. And as it is, the earliest records we've got in print, to the best of my knowledge, are from about the early to mid 1400s.
2: Right. It goes back that far?
3: But it does go back that far, yeah.
2: And was it a kind of village thing that each village did, or...?
3: Well, again, we don't really know. There's a lot of argument about the name itself and where the word Morris came from. One fairly popular theory is that it might be a corruption of the word Moorish. Were these dances that came from Arab Spain? Were they brought back from the Crusades? Or was it just that we already had some dances, and when people came back from Spain on the Crusades, they said, oh, we've just seen some Moorish chaps dancing dances quite like ours? We don't know. Were they originally a folk art form, or were they a courtly dance that gradually percolated down to the sort of common people? Again, we don't know, but it may well have been the latter. The sort of dancing that we do, Cotswold Star Morris, actually seems to have worked its way along the Thames in a westward direction.
2: All right.
3: As if maybe it started in London, perhaps, as a courtly dance.
2: Yeah. Well, very interesting. Now, you brought a piece of music along, haven't you?
3: I have.
2: And what is it?
3: It's a track called Road of Bones by a band called Acoustic Ladyland, from one of their first albums called Skinny Grin. And I've chosen it because, it was very difficult to choose a favourite piece of music. Music of many styles I find enjoyable. So rather than go for a bit of traditional or folk music, which would have been a bit obvious, this is a bit of very contemporary spiky jazz. And I like this particular track because in an unsubtle way that still makes me smile every time I hear it, it really sets out to subvert your expectations. If you play the whole track, you'll see what I mean.
2: Excellent. Well, let's have a listen to Road of Bones by the Acoustic Ladybird from the Skinny Grin album.

0: That was Road of Bones by Acoustic Ladyland from their Skinny Grin album. Yes, I'm talking to Mike Davis, who's the foreman of Ragged and Old. Mike, tell me, how did Ragged and Old start in the first place?
1: Well, Ragged and Old's got quite an interesting history. We're about 30 years old now, but it started as a side in a local home farm trust, as a shared activity for some of the residents and some of the staff. And it then sort of took on a life of its own as a side outside of the home farm trust and became a sort of a local village side. This was in Avening. It was men dancing originally, and then some women joined, and we ended up with separate men's and women's sides. And that continued as Avening Morris until near the end of the last millennium. And by that stage, unfortunately, our numbers had declined, and we couldn't really sustain either a men's side or a women's side. So we had to make the decision, do we pack it in or do we go mix? That was a fairly easy question to answer. So we decided we'd go mixed, which we did in 99, I think it was. And we've been dancing mixed ever since. And to sort of mark that, rather than just get the women dancing the men's dances or the men dancing the women's dances, we decided to create our own repertoire in the Cotswold style. So all the dances that we danced since, or almost all the dances we've danced since, have been dances that we've sort of put together ourselves for our own side.
0: And how many members have you got?
1: We've got about 15 or 16 at the moment, I think, including our musicians.
0: Mm-hmm. And do you dance in any particular place, or do you travel around the county dancing? And
1: well, I suppose there's three parts to the answer. We practice all through the winter here at Bussage Village Hall once a week, and during the summer as well if the weather on a Wednesday night is a bit grim. Otherwise, on Wednesday nights in the summer, we like to dance out at local pubs. Where we can, we'll share that with another side. It's always nice to meet up with other sides and dance together. And then usually at weekends during the summer, we're out and about. We get booked for fetes and weddings and all sorts of events. So we keep quite busy in the summer.
0: You keep busy. Yeah. And are you raising money for charity, or do you get to keep the side going?
1: A little bit of both. We do raise some money to keep the side going, and that helps us to indulge in occasional trips further afield. We've danced in France, and we've also had trips, weekends away to Suffolk and Devon, which have been very nice. And we also use some of our dancing to raise money for charities each year. And in addition to the dancing, around about Christmas time, we take a mumming play round to one or two local pubs, and that's specifically to raise money for local homeless people.
0: Okay, I think it's time to have another member in to see what choice of music they've made. So I'll catch up with you in a minute.
1: Thanks very much.
0: All right, I'm now talking to Tony Curtis, who's a member of Ragged and Old, and you bought a piece of music about Tony.
2: Yes, I've bought Ripples by Genesis. It's a story from mid to late 70s, maybe. Peter Gabriel had just left Genesis, and I was playing in a band at the time, and we were all quite upset. And the drummer and I were going through recent divorces, and we thought the end had come to our world. And we sat down one night with a couple of cigarettes and a pint. Ripples played, and we just looked at each other, and there was a knowing that the whole world was going to be all right again.
0: well, and was it?
2: It was, yes.
0: Let's have a listen to this. This is Ripples by Genesis.

0: And that was Ripples by Genesis. Yeah, I'm talking to Mike Davis, the foreman of Ragged and Old. Now, Mike, about attracting members, how do you go about it and where do they come from? And what's the sort of cost of membership?
1: Well, it's always a bit of a challenge making sure that we've got enough dancers. You remember we said earlier that at one stage the side looked as if it was going to fold until we went mixed. Currently we find it more difficult to attract men to the side, but we're lucky that we've got a fairly large number of women dancers, so that's great. Probably our best recruitment in many ways is simply dancing out and people seeing what we're doing and that we're having a good time. People come up to us and say, that looks like fun, I wouldn't mind giving that a go. We advertise in the local press from time to time and tell people when our practice sessions are going to be and so on. I suspect that like other sides, you find that you all grow old together, and the older you get the more difficult it is to attract youngsters, but on the other hand, young dancers are setting up their own sides, so the tradition as a whole across the country I think is very healthy.
0: But
1: it's probably inevitable that some sides will eventually fade out and retire and others will spring into existence and plug the gap.
0: Yes. And are the most of the members down in this area, down in the Busage area here, are they from Stroud and that area?
1: Most of our members are fairly local, although we have in the last few years picked up members from a little further south around Dursley and Wootton, and we have one member who comes from as far away as Tewkesbury to dance with us.
0: Right. And what sort of cost of membership?
1: It's a fairly cheap hobby. You need your kit, your clothes. Mm. We pay a small amount annually that covers the hire of the village hall where we practice, but other than that, motoring to events, there's not really very much other expense, so it's a fairly cheap hobby,
0: fairly low cost. Right, the next member I'm talking to is Steph Foley of Ragged and Old, and you've also brought a piece of music along, Steph, haven't you?
2: Yes, I've bought The Arrival of the Queen of Sheba by Handel.
0: Now, why have you chosen that?
2: Well, I chose this piece because it's a very jolly piece of classical music. Handel was great at writing music for royal occasions and festivals, and this piece makes me smile whenever I hear it, and I think it's 3 minutes of bliss.
0: Well, let's all smile, shall we, as we listen to The Arrival of the Queen of Sheba by Handel.

0: that was the arrival of the Queen of Sheba by Handel.
1: Yes, I'm talking to Mike Davis, the foreman of Ragged and Old. Mike, can you tell us something about the history of the Morris costume, the sticks that are used, the types of dances and the music that's played, and of course the bells?
2: Right, well, I'll see what I can do. Our best guess, or at least my best guess, is that back in Tudor times, for example, when dancers were engaged to perform in professional guild processions annually, that sort of thing, they probably wore a sort of fool's motley, caps with bells and that sort of thing. But gradually the costume has become more or less standardised, and particularly in the Cotswolds, this sort of traditions that we dance, the predominant colour is white, white shirts and often white trousers, though some sides wear black trousers or black knee breeches. But the other common things are decorations in the way of ribbons or rosettes, the handkerchiefs we dance with, and of course bells and sticks. And I don't think there's anything particularly magical about these, except of course that they're all great ways of attracting attention. If you're dancing in a crowd and you're waving handkerchiefs above everybody else's head, and if you're making a lot of noise with bells, then people know where you are and hopefully they'll come and watch.
1: And how did the stick dance come about?
2: It's interesting that if you look at the most of the Cotswold traditions, the village traditions that go back over the years, there aren't actually, or there isn't a great number of stick dances. A lot of traditional sides only had one or two stick dances in their repertoire. But some of the related traditions, for instance, the Border Morris dances from up Shropshire way, which many of your listeners will have seen, they dancers often have ragged jackets and black up their faces and that sort of thing. Almost all their dances use sticks, and it's impressive. You know, it looks slightly scary, and yeah, I guess it's just popular with audiences.
1: Now I'm talking to Diane Cooper of Ragged and Old. And Diane, you've got a piece of music along, haven't you?
3: I have.
1: And what is it?
3: It's The Birth of Robin Hood by Spires and Bowden from the Vagabond CD.
1: Right, and why that particular piece of music?
3: Well, it was very difficult to choose one, but I chose this one because after coming back from being overseas and known as an expat for about 25 years, it's very English, tells an English story, and they do it really well.
1: So let's have a listen to The Birth of Robin Hood by Spears and Bowden from their Vagabond album.

0: Well, I'm talking to Mike Davis, foreman of Ragged and Old. Now, you're about to rehearse a dance, Mike, aren't you? We've heard quite a lot of rehearsing going on in the background, but you're actually going to do one completely. So what dance is this?
1: We're going to be practising a dance called Nine Pins. This is a stick dance rather than a handkerchief dance, so you'll hear the sticks clashing later on. And we called it Nine Pins because we designed the dance so that three of the dancers in the side of six have got a single long stick, and the other three dancers have each got two short sticks, so that's nine sticks in total. So that's why it's Nine Pins.
0: Oh, that's why the name comes from.
1: That's right.
0: And they kind of move around and...
1: Yeah, like most of our dances, it's effectively a set of figures which are a bit like the verses in a song. So in this case, there are four or five different figures, and then in between each figure there's a chorus, and it's during the chorus that you'll hear the stick tapping taking place.
0: Okay, great. And are you going to sing in this one?
1: Well, a few of our dances do have odd little bits of doggerel that we can use at the beginning of the dance to start them off. We don't sing while we're dancing because we get too out of breath.
0: Well, we've got to hear this one. This is Nine Pins by the Ragged and Old.

0: And that was Nine Pins Dance by Ragged and Old down in Busage Village Hall. I'm now talking to Ethel Curtis of Ragged and Old. And Ethel, you've also bought a piece of music along.
1: Yes, that's right, I have.
0: And what is that?
1: It's Scott Walker singing The Bridge.
0: Ah, and why have you chosen that?
1: It's my very favourite song in the whole world. I've liked Scott Walker ever since the 60s, and he's still around now, but he does really way out stuff now that I don't like. But it's just very, very sad and beautiful at the same time, and I love it.
0: Good. Well, let's have a listen to this. This is The Bridge by Scott Walker.

0: the second movement, which I'm very fond of.
1: And why are you fond of it?
0: Well, it goes back to when I started learning to play the flute about 15 years ago, and I used to nag my flute teacher on and on every time I took an exam or anything. Am I good enough to start playing it yet? She kept saying no, and then one day she said yes, and I found out actually how difficult it really is.
1: Well, I can't wait to hear this. Can you play it, in fact?
0: Not very well. Not as well as James Galway.
1: Okay. Well, let's have a listen to this. This is the Flute and Harp Concerto, second movement, Andantina by Mozart, and the soloist is James Galway.

0: talking to Jude Emmett of Ragged and Old, and you've brought a piece of music along, haven't you?
1: I have, yes, indeed.
0: And what is it?
1: Well, it's a track by Otis Redding,
0: yes.
1: And it's called I've Been Loving You Too Long.
0: And why have you chosen that particular track?
1: Well, when I was young, which I vaguely remember, I didn't really have a musical taste, and I flirted with Cliff Richard and then had a one-sided love affair with John Lennon, and didn't really find my own

0: musical niche. And then I suddenly heard a track by Otis Redding, and I was completely bowled over, completely. And I then went about collecting everything he'd ever made, and to my horror and despair, he was killed in a plane crash.
1: Oh, yeah.
0: And when I heard that news, I was sitting with my friends, and I just burst into tears, because it was like I just found the musical love of my life, and now he was being taken away. But I've always loved Otis Redding.
1: Well, let's have a listen to I've Been
0: Loving You Too Long to Stop Now.

0: That was Otis Redding and I've Been Loving You Too Long. Now I'm talking to Margaret Poulton about Ragged and Old, and you brought your favourite piece of music along as well, haven't you?
1: Yes, I have. I brought along The Circle Game by Joni Mitchell.
0: And why that particular track?
1: That is one of the first tracks I remember in my college days. We were on a coach trip to North Wales to go on a steam train. It was quite a big event and everyone was singing, and this song really struck me and I thought, yes, I must get that recording, and it's been one of my favourites ever since. So that's 40 years now, I suppose, that I've known that track. I've spent a lot of time living in Canada. I was there for 29 years and Joni comes from Saskatchewan. I saw a very interesting biography of hers, lots of lakeside shots, so now when I think of the music, I also think of the scenery. And she's also a person who suffered a lot with polio, so I think she has had trauma in her life, but she managed to overcome it and really give inspiration to other people, which I think is very important.
0: Indeed. Well, let's have a listen to Circle Game by Joni Mitchell.

0: And that was The Circle Game by Joni Mitchell. And the next member I'm talking to is Bob Watkinson of Ragged and Old. And Bob, you're one of the musicians in the side, aren't you?
1: That's correct, yes. I play melodeon for the side.
0: Which is like an accordion, but it's not.
1: It's a form of accordion.
0: And you brought a piece of music with you. What have you brought with you?
1: It's known as John of the Greeny Cheshire Way, or John of the Green, as it used to be known. It's by John Kirkpatrick.
0: Mm-hmm. And why that particular
1: tune? Well, it's an accordion tune.
0: Oh, of course.
1: And it's just, when you listen to it, it just makes me smile and makes me want to tap my toes. So it just makes me feel good. So hopefully your listeners will feel the same about it as well. So.
0: Good, yeah, I'm sure they will. So let's have a listen to John of the Greeny Cheshire Way by John Kirkpatrick.

0: And that was John Kirkpatrick playing John of the Greeny Cheshire Way. I'm now talking to Anne Roberts of Ragged and Old. And Anne, you brought a piece of music along, haven't you?
1: I've brought Irene Cara, What a Feeling.
0: And why that particular track?
1: Because it's my all-time favourite motivational song, especially with exercise. And it's about hopes and dreams and making things happen.
0: Well, let's have a listen to this. This is What a Feeling by Irene Cara.

Me and My Music was presented by Colin Dickinson. And today he was talking to various members of the Ragged and Old Morris Group during one of their rehearsals at Busage Village Hall. The music on today's programme was Acoustic Ladyland with Road of Bones, The Arrival of the Queen of Sheba, written by Handel and performed by the Orchestra of St. John's, conducted by John Lubbock, John Spears and John Bowden with The Birth of Robin Hood, The Nine Pins Dance, sung, played and danced by the Ragged and Old Morris Group, Scott Walker with The Bridge, The Andantino from the Concerto for Flute and Harp, composed by Mozart and performed by James Galway and Fritz Helmis, with Herbert von Karajan conducting the Berliner Philharmonica, Joni Mitchell and Circle Game, John Kirkpatrick and the Triple Hornpipe, and finally, Irene Cara and What a Feeling from Flashdance. The theme music, Who Wants to Fall in Love, was written and played by Adrian Webster. Me and My Music is a Cotswold Hospital radio production.

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0: Norovirus is the most common cause of stomach bugs and can affect people of any age. Recognising the condition and taking action to prevent its spread is very important. The symptoms of a norovirus infection begin around 12 to 72 hours after you pick up the infection. Symptoms usually last for 12 to 60 hours, but sometimes longer. You may start to feel sick, and this is often followed by vomiting. Many patients will also get watery diarrhea, and some people will have flu-like symptoms. It is very infectious and is easily spread from person to person, and more likely to spread where people are in close proximity. Public places like hospitals and care homes are susceptible to outbreaks of norovirus and may result in ward closures and restricted visiting to help reduce the spread of infection. Do not visit people in hospitals or care homes until 72 hours after your symptoms have gone, and do not visit if you have been in contact with anyone in the last 3 days who has diarrhoea or vomiting.
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1: Do you feel that you are being held back by your reading ability? 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
1: I want to tell you about sepsis. Sepsis is a life-threatening condition. Last year, it killed 48,000 people in the UK. It can lead to shock, multiple organ failure, and even death if not recognised and treated promptly. There is no single sign or diagnostic test, and sepsis is indiscriminate. While it primarily affects very young children, older adults, and people with underlying health conditions, it can sometimes be triggered in those who are otherwise fit and healthy. Sepsis always starts with an infection, such as a chest or urinary tract infection. It is not known why some people develop sepsis in response to these common infections, whereas others don't. How do you spot sepsis in adults? They could have slurred speech or confusion, have extreme shivering or muscle pain, do not pass urine for a whole day, have severe breathlessness. They feel like they are going to die. 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And just ask, could it be

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1: During your stay, the hospital's spiritual care chaplaincy team can play a big part in supporting you in your personal values, as well as your spiritual, pastoral and religious beliefs or needs. 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
1: 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What happens after a stroke?

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Opening the show for us today, the Four Nations Chorus with Isles of Wonder, written to represent music from the four corners of the British Isles, and premiered at the Olympic Games in 2012. Later in the programme, we'll be having contributions from Nicola Benedetti, Charlotte Church and Russell Watson. But first, our featured composer Howard Goodall, a British creator of musicals, choral music and music for television, for which he's achieved great recognition. In 2009, he was named Composer of the Year at the Classical Brit Awards. Our musical choices today come from the King James Bible Oratorio, which combines the best elements of his instrumental and vocal writing. The first piece, In the Beginning, is performed by Enchanted Voices and Laura Wright, and taken from the opening verse of the Book of John. In the beginning was the Word.

Howard Goodall's I Will Lift Up Mine Eyes, taken from Psalm 121 in the Old Testament, where we stay for our third choice, taken from the Book of Ruth, and is entitled The and Me.

our featured composer Howard Goodall's Thee and Me, taken from the King James Bible Oratorio. And we turn back to the Book of John for our fourth selection, when Jesus spoke again to the people and said, "I am the light of the world."

0: A New Heaven, A New Earth is our final piece from our featured composer today, Howard Goodall. All the tracks played can be heard on the CD, The Essential Collection, Every Purpose Under the Heaven.
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0: Next artist, Leslie Garrett, is an English soprano and a graduate of the Royal Academy of Music. As principal soprano at English National Opera, she became well known for her performances in productions of Cosy Fan Tutti and Die Fledermouse, and appeared as Mother Abbess in Andrew Lloyd Webber's revival of The Sound of Music. As a recording artist, she has released many solo albums. Soprano in Red received the Gramophone Award for Best-Selling Classical Artist of the Year in 1995. She was also a featured artist on the platinum-selling Perfect Day single, released by the BBC in aid of children in need. In 2002, she was awarded the CBE for her services to music.

Rock-a-Roll, composed by Jacques Offenbach, performed by Leslie Garrett and the London Philharmonia. We move now from Yorkshire to Scotland, where our next artist, Nicola Benedetti, began playing the violin at the age of 4. By the time she was 10, she was studying at the world-famous Yehudi Menuhin School in Surrey. By the age of 15, she was a seasoned performer, and in 2004, she scooped first prize at the prestigious BBC Young Musician of the Year competition, and the outside world's interest in her talent and career snowballed. Our selection from Nicola today is one of the best-known violin pieces, the Meditation from the opera Thais, composed by Massenet, and it's an appeal to Thais to leave her life of luxury and pleasure and find salvation through God.

0: Meditation from Tice, performed by Nicola Benedetti and the London Symphony Orchestra.
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Russell Watson, the self-styled people's tenor, has been singing since he was a child, became well known after performing in working men's clubs. His debut album, The Voice, was released in 2001, and subsequently he has released six others, becoming arguably the most popular tenor in Britain today. He is in great demand to perform at various football finals, so it's only right that we have him here singing Nessun Dorma.

Russell Watson with Nessun Dorima, or None Shall Sleep, from Puccini's Turandot. And we stay in the world of opera, and indeed with Puccini, and an aria sung for us by Charlotte Church. O mio bambino caro is a soprano aria from the opera Gianni Schicchi, and is sung by Loretta after tensions between her father Schicchi and the family of Ranuccio, the boy she loves, have reached a breaking point. It provides a contrasting interlude expressing lyrical simplicity and single-hearted love. In the atmosphere of hypocrisy, jealousy, double-dealing and feuding in medieval Florence.

Puccini's O Mio Bambino Caro with Charlotte Church and the London Symphony Orchestra and the London Welsh Male Voice Choir. And now from one soprano to another, Camilla Kerslake and a very agile light voice. She has performed as Cosette in London's West End production of Les Miserables, but our chosen track is A Prayer for God to remain present with the speaker throughout life. The hymn is sung at the annual Anzac Day services in Australia and New Zealand, and in some Remembrance Day services in Canada and the United Kingdom.

Camilla Kerslake with Abide With Me, one of the most requested hymns on Hospital Radio. You've been listening to the best of British classical music with me, Peter Grogan. I've enjoyed your company today and look forward to you joining me again. And I'll leave you with Libera and Eternal Light.

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0: Well, welcome to Cockfell Hospital Radio Studio, Maurice. Nice to see you.
1: Thank you, Colin.
0: Now, Maurice Gran is an English writer and one half of the scriptwriting duo Marks and Gran. Tell us more.
1: Well, I've been a full-time scriptwriter since 1980, which seems a terribly long time ago. And I've co-written over a dozen TV shows, including Birds of a Feather, New Statesman, Goodnight Sweetheart, Shine on Harvey Moon. If anyone really wants to know any more, there's a website, marksandgran.com. I moved to Cheltenham in 1993, fell in love with the place, I've been here ever since, give or take a few holidays. And I'm also a trustee of the Roses Theatre Tewkesbury. I've written their last two pantomimes, or rather co-written their last two pantomimes.
0: Oh, when you say co-written, who was your co-writer and how did this happen?
1: Well, I'm a trustee. One of the other trustees is an actor director called Nick Wilkes. A few years ago, I think it was before COVID actually, we had the idea of creating a new panto for the Roses rather than one of the pantos that goes round and round, you know, Snow White or Cinderella, they just do the rounds. 2021 we wrote King Arthur, and in 2022 rewrote Snow White and the No Dwarves, which was a big success.
0: Was it? Full theatres every night?
1: I can't say full theatres every night, but I think we broke the Roses' own box office record.
0: So, let's go to your first track, and why did you choose it?
1: Well, anyone of my generation